0: and the Zoom box is right there, and you can download it. And then you can also, people think of Zoom as, you know, being a video, a video platform, but you don't have to select video, and you can use it like a phone call where no one sees you, and you can also give it whatever name or no name, and so it could be anonymous. So anyone in many, many nations of the world can download Zoom and join us that way and raise your hand. You can enter into this room when we're on Zoom right now, and people enter in, and we can take your call from Africa, from South America, from many places around the world, and no charge, no charge. Of course, for the toll-free number on the screen, there is also no charge in the US and Canada. There are toll-free Zoom numbers as well on our website that you can go to and see if your nation is there. Many nations are listed. And it'll give the instructions on dial this toll-free number and then just follow what this says. Hit star six, star nine to raise your hand, and so forth. Okay, let's go to our first caller tonight. Welcome to our question and answer program. Please go ahead with your call. Hello, can you hear me? You have to hit star six to unmute yourself, I believe.
1: 哎，克里斯，你好，能听
0: Oh,
1: 到我声音
0: hello.
1: 吗？
0: Yes, hello. Welcome. Welcome. From China, I believe. Please go ahead with your call.
1: 感谢上帝。我那感谢上帝，我上次看到你9月5号在那个星期五那天的那个圣经荣耀里面的那个查考末日的征兆。然后我观察到了几节经文，好像是，感谢主。
0: Carl, excuse me, Carl, that's in Chinese. Or
1: 我把，
0: Chinese, it's English characters, but it's Chinese names. Do you see that, Carl?
2: yeah, I do. Yeah, let me turn it off for a second because I had to change it from Spanish. Give me a second. Okay, try that now.
0: Okay, let's try it again. Can you start over, please?
1: 现在能听清了吧？现在可以了吧？我把这个问题发给卡尔了，私信，不是在那个聊天里面发给卡尔了。如果我述说不清楚，让卡尔帮我一下啊。
0: I've sent this question to Carl. It's not in chat, but a private message. If I can't explain it clearly, let Carl help me out. Okay. I've sent it. Okay. Yeah, try to explain it, and we'll have Carl's backup.
1: 好的，感谢上帝。约书亚记14章10节，帮我读一下，然后有问题。
0: CX 14:10. Okay, well, I'll start reading verse.
1: 旧约的约书亚，

0: years, even since Jehovah spake this word unto Moses, while the children of Israel wandered in the wilderness. And now, lo, I am this day 85 years old.
1: 但以理书十二章十一、十二节。但以理书。
0: Refer to the book of Rites, chapter 12, verses 11 and 12, but according to etiquette, the book of
1: 狮子坑那个，狮子坑那个但以理书。
0: Lion's bit. Oh, Daniel, chapter 12, verses 11 and 12. Okay. Daniel 12.
1: 12章11、12节。
0: Yes. Daniel 12, verses 11 and 12. And from the time that the daily sacrifice shall be taken away, and the abomination that maketh desolate set up, there shall be 1,290 days. Blessed is he that waiteth and cometh to 1,335 days. Yeah, I think I understand the direction of your question.
1: 感谢上帝，这两处经文都是间隔了45，是否预表1988年教会时代结束到2033年的这个末日这个时间呢？
0: The caller says, thank God both of these passages are 45 verses apart. Does this foreshadow the end of the church age in 1988 and the end times in 2033? And of course, 1988 to 2033 is 45 years. And it's very tempting. It's very tempting. But the problem is that the 1,335, which is 45 more days than 1290, that when we follow the time path for the 1290, and that would start in 1877 BC, it's referring to the time the daily is taken away, the abomination maketh desolate set up, and it's pretty complex. But Jacob leaving the land of Canaan and entering into Egypt in 1877, during the midst of the 7-year famine in that Joseph interpreted Pharaoh's dream concerning 7 years of famine and or 7 years of plenty followed by 7 years of famine. And that 7-year famine typifies the Great Tribulation. So when Jacob and his children, the children of Israel, leave the land of Canaan, it is spiritually pointing to the people of God, the elect, leaving the church, because the land of Canaan was a representation of the kingdom of God, just as the churches were a representation of the kingdom of God. And in the time of great tribulation, God calls us out of the church. And when we went out of the church, Christ was outside of the churches, not in the churches, just like Joseph, a type of Christ, was in Egypt, a picture of the world, and Joseph was not in Canaan. And Joseph spiritually or physically nourished the children of Israel. And during the Great Tribulation, the second part, when we came out of the church, Christ spiritually nourished the people of God. So, and that was all result of the abomination of desolation, Satan, being set up in the churches. That's why we had to get out. And so the starting point for the 1290 is 1877 BC. And we go

0: 1290 years. And when you travel 1290 years, it lands on 587 BC. And 587 is very curious landing spot, or very significant landing spot, because the spiritual picture of 1877, in the midst of that seven-year famine, which Acts 7 tells us is Great Tribulation. Well, same thing in 587. It's in the midst of a 70-year period where Judah is being judged by God, and God's given Judah up and to the Babylonians. And so 587 is 23 inclusive years, or 22 actual years, into that judgment. It's basically a first portion of the judgment from 587 to 539, which would be 48 years more until that judgment would complete. So it's not exactly the same kind of portion as 2 years of famine in the land. And then when they came out, there was 5 years to go, but it's not that far off from the first part of the Great Tribulation to the larger second part in the historical seven-year famine, as well as that 70-year period. So we know we have a spiritual match, and Nebuchadnezzar would represent Satan, the abomination who had conquered Judah, just like Satan was loosed and conquered the church and took his seat, ruling the church. Nebuchadnezzar ruled over Judah. 587, the temple's destroyed and burnt. The walls are torn down. Judah is desolate place. Well, then Mr. Camping writes about this in some of his books. I think it's back in the book 1994. And the what's interesting about 1290 is that it's three times 430. And 430 is a special number because from the year, and actually the very day that Jacob entered into Egypt, 430 years later, to the selfsame day, God delivered Israel from Egypt. And so we see with this 1290 that it is three times 430, that special number to arrive at the 1290. And so what Mr. Camping worked out in, what he worked out in his writings was when you go 1290 and it lands on 587, well, then he tripled it again. So three times 430, 1290. What is three times 1290? And it's 3,870. And so from 1877 BC, your starting point, you go three times 1290, and it lands on 1994. 1994, which so happens, and no, I don't think it was a coincidence, I think it's the hand of God, so happens 1994 is a dividing point in the actual Great Tribulation. The actual Great Tribulation started May 21, 1988. So 1994 is a small portion, the first part of the actual Great Tribulation, just as after 2 years of the seven-year famine, they entered into Egypt, 1877. That landed on 587, 1290 years later, which was after 22 actual years, 23 inclusive. and it's the point of Jerusalem, the temple's destruction, and Jerusalem's total fall. And that's a portion, the first part of the overall 70-year historical tribulation that represented the Great Tribulation. So those two historical types are types of the Great Tribulation. And when you triple 1290, it's 3870, and it lands on the actual dividing point of the Great Tribulation in 1994. And that was the year, the Jubilee year, in September, after 2300 evening mornings, God stretched forth his hand again a second time. It was the second outpouring of the Holy Spirit and the beginning of the salvation of the great multitude. And from 1994 to May 21, 2011, about 17 more years. So the larger portion remaining. That is, I believe, beyond coincidence that you use the number, first of all, 1290, that God gives here, and it has to do with daily taken away, abomination set up, and then a historical type of that very thing in that 7-year famine, and a second historical type of this very thing with Nebuchadnezzar and the Babylonians and destroying Judah. And then when you triple the 1290, it falls on the actual midst of the great dividing point of the Great Tribulation. And so I think that's correct. Now that's where the problem comes concerning the idea of the 1335 days. If we did all that and it fell in 1988, then we eagerly say, oh, blessed is he that cometh, 1335, 45 more days, 45 more years. But since it falls on 1994, and 1994 is 39 actual years, 40 inclusive years from 2033, it doesn't fit. It doesn't fit. And, and I look at it every now and then, trying to think, is there a way that can fit? Now, there is something that does fit concerning the 45 years. And Caleb is one area where God tells us he was, gives us the two numbers, 40 and then 45, total 85. 85, very significant. And then he receives the mountain pointing to the kingdom of God after 85. But that very well could tie in with 1948 to 2033, the last 85 years of a series of 85 years. It also has the starting point of 1877 BC. But in Judges chapter 10, we read of two judges that are mentioned one after the other. And just to give proper credit, and also I want to point this out to let people know that it's not me trying to find, things that fit 2033, because the timeline that I'm going to share, or the spiritual teaching of this that I'm going to share, was it was laid out by Mr. Camping in his book, Are You Ready? Which was, I think it was published in 1994. It was like a companion to the book 1994, question mark. Are you ready? He said what I'm going to say now, and I'm mentioning it because you'll see how perfectly it fits with our end time two tribulations. And back in 1994, Mr. Camping was not thinking of 2033. He was thinking 1994. And so basically it's like an independent source, because, you know, I think this is the understanding of it too. But this is someone who wasn't thinking about 2033, yet the things he says matches perfectly with our end time timeline of judgment on church, judgment on world. In Judges 10, verse 1, and after Abimelech, there arose to defend Israel Tola, the son of Puah, the son of Dodo, a man of Issachar, and he dwelt in Shamir in Mount Ephraim. And he judged Israel 23 years and died and was buried in Shamir. And after him arose Jair, a Gileadite, and judged Israel 22 years. And he had 30 sons that rode on 30 ass colts. And they had 30 cities, which are called Havoth Jair unto this day, which are in the land of Gilead. And Jair died and was buried in Kamath. Okay, so we find two judges. Tola judged Israel 23 years, died, and was buried in Shamir. Mr. Camping related Tola and that 23-year period to the Great Tribulation. And in back then, he thought the Great Tribulation should be 23 years, but would be shortened to 2,300 days. Still, same starting point, May 21, 1988. Should have gone to 2011, but the verse in Matthew, for the elect's sake, the days are shortened. So he believed it would be shortened to September 1994. But still, the 23 years he identified with Great Tribulation. And then after him, Jair, Mr. Camping identified with Christ coming in judgment on the world. And Jair, I think it means light. I have some other notes. I don't have. Yeah, it does. It means light. And so of course Christ is the light. But anyway, Mr. Camping did not, in his book, Are You Ready?, did not try to explain the 22 years. He did not try to explain that. He just saw, here's the judge, Tola, Great Tribulation judgment, followed by Christ coming with the 30 sons would be like in Christ coming with his saints. And no explanation for the 22 years. Well, now you can see with the timeline God has revealed to us that has the same starting point as Mr. Camping had prior to his book, 1994, May 21, 1988, 23 years. It was an actual 23-year tribulation to May 21, 2011. And Tola represents that. And then Jair, May 21, 2011 to the year 2033 is how many years? 22 years, 23 inclusive, but 22 actual years. The total for the two judges, 23 plus 22, 45 years, 1988 through 2033. We do have this timeline, you know, once we have the spiritual meaning of these two judges. And we also have 45 from creation, 45/46. If you go from the creation date of 11,013 BC to the first coming of Christ in 33 AD, it was 11,045, because it's 11,013 plus 33. And that would be 11,046 calendar years, but you always minus one, or you can minus one, and it's 11,045 actual years. Why? Why is it that? Well, because God broke up the world into two parts. And 2 Peter 3 tells us of the first earth, remember, in referring to the flood? Well, since it uses the term first earth, it's implying our present earth is a second earth. And so God broke up the world into two parts, from creation to the flood, first earth. From the flood to the cross, well, that would have been a timeline for the second earth, but so too from the flood to our time. But in order to get the 11,045.46, the first earth, creation to the flood, was 6,023 years. The fullness of thousands of years, tribulation period tacked on. And then from the flood to the cross, 5,023 calendar years, 5,022 actual years. So again, if you go with actual years, you see the 23-year tribulation with the first earth, 22-year period with the second earth leading to the cross in 33 AD. But again, God allows us to count calendar years, so we can still have that number 23, the tribulation number. But you can see, again, that it's broken up, 23, 22, added together, just like the judges. Well, in addition, if you go from creation to the flood, 6,023. Now, if you go from the flood and project it into our time to the year 2033, it's 7,022 actual years, 7,023 calendar years. It's really a duplicate. It's an identical time scenario as from creation to the flood, flood to major event, you know, on New Testament side, the cross, 5,022.23 years. And then creation to the flood, flood to major event, end of the world, if the biblical patterns prove correct once again, and God fulfills things as he did fulfill these patterns in 33 AD with Christ going to the cross. So that's biblical precedent that these patterns we're talking about, that we are in the midst of and close to reaching an identical space of time, only separated by 2,000 years, it's already been fulfilled. God's already carried it out and brought the thing to pass. So we're not talking, things that have no basis. These have all the basis possible. It has the greatest of precedent, because God fulfilled it at the cross based on these timelines, and now projected again from the flood, 2033, 7,022/23 years from the flood. And we see 23 years, first earth, creation of flood, 22 years when projected New Testament era, and that gives you 45. So from creation to the year 2033 is 13,045/46. That is 13,045 actual years, 13,046 calendar years. Identical in fullness of thousands of years being reached, and the attachment period, 45 years to account for two earths. two worlds, the first earth of the flood and the world after the flood. And just consider the Battle of Jericho, that, you know, that wonderful, true historical battle that has that very lively children's song, Joshua at the Battle of Jericho. And God commanded the army of Israel to march around Jericho, how many times? 13 times. And what happened? Well, at the 13th time, the walls came tumbling down. 13,000 years of history, 1988 was the 13,000th year since creation, and the walls of salvation of the church came tumbling down. The church age ended. And actually, in the account of Joshua, it's at the sound when they blow the trumpet, but it's the word, or they're blowing the ram's horn. It's the word Jubilee, Jubilee, 1994, Jubilee. And after 13 times, 13,000 years, the Jubilee. But just think about how God divided the 13 times around Jericho. And it's by God's commandment, by his direction. He told Joshua, it wasn't Joshua's idea or Israel's idea. He told Joshua, go around the city once a day for 6 days. 6,000 years of history, first earth. Then on the seventh day, go around the city seven times. Seven times. 7,000 years of history after the flood, second earth. And total combined, and God's the one who broke it up. The six is set apart from the seven. Six and seven. That interesting, huh? That curious number kids want to talk about today. But combine 13 times around. 13, that number people are so afraid of. And according to the Bible, if they're sinners, they have good reason to be afraid, because it has brought the end of the world. It has brought us to the time of the end of the world, judgment on the church, followed now by judgment on the world, and the end of all things as far as this cursed creation is concerned. But getting back to your question of the 1290, 1335, just to conclude that I still look at that, and actually I'll mention Mr. Camping again, because he did so much good work as the Lord opened up his eyes, and he said that he had tried for years, he had tried for years to fit the 1335 days into a time frame for the end, because of where it's found in the book of Daniel. If you look at verses 9 and 10, seal up the word Daniel till the time of the end. And, the wise will understand, none of the wicked. And then the 1290 fits into the time of the end. And the 1335, he could never see where it fit. And I've been looking at it too, and I don't see where it fits. But Mr. Camping wrote a booklet, The 77s of Daniel 9. I think it's in that booklet. And in there, he explains that the 1335 days, and if we read it, it says in Daniel 12:12, blessed is he that waiteth and cometh to the 1,305 and 30 days. So blessed is he that waiteth and cometh. And Mr. Camping, if I remember right, tied this to Christ's triumphal entry into Jerusalem. Remember, they cried, Hosanna, Hosanna, blessed is he that cometh in the name of the Lord. And he related the 1335 days to the time of the Lord Jesus Christ, period of ministry, from the baptism of John the Baptist in the River Jordan, September 25th, 29 AD, and we're not far from that, you know, and just another 3 years, I suppose, 2-3 years, we'll be entering into 2029, 2,000 years from the time Christ was baptized. And so from the time Jesus is baptized in September 25th, 29 AD, it's laid out in his book, but the 3.5 year period of Christ's ministry comes close, very close to 1335, but not exactly until he projected it to the day of Pentecost. And he made the statement that Christ's work really was tied to the outpouring of the Holy Spirit. And when you project it from the baptism of John to the day of Pentecost, it falls exactly on 1335 days. And you know, the way I look at it, if you can't find something to correct it, like you can look at it and it fits, and you might think, well, this is related to the end, and you know, keep looking, keep checking things out. But until that's disproven or until it's corrected, then you know, my attitude is maintain it, hold on to it, and so that is my understanding right now for the 1335 days, that it has to do with Christ's first coming and the period of his ministry, that we are approaching. We've been following step by step. You know, Jesus came the first time, Jubilee year 7 BC. He came the second time spiritually as judge, 1994, Jubilee year. And year by year, we're walking in the steps. We're following the pattern. As you saw him go, so shall he come. And so we have been right in line with the pattern of his first coming, 40 calendar years, except we're in 40 inclusive years. And so we're looking forward to this approach to the 1335 days. Well, thank you for a very good question. Yeah, you're welcome. Thank you for that good question. And let's go to our next caller tonight. Welcome to our program. Please go ahead with your call. Hello, can you hear me? Hello.
1: I think the caller might be having issues with their microphone, maybe.
0: Oh, I see. Okay. Well, if anyone else is called in, you have to hit *9 to raise your hand. *9.
1: If you're there, Margo, if you can unmute yourself.

0: Okay, well, unfortunately, we don't have any other callers on the line at this time, so we're going to end our program. Lord willing. Oh, by the way, let me just quickly lay out the schedule for the open forum. This week it's Monday, Tuesday, Wednesday. We'll be off Thursday. We've stopped doing Fridays. And Lord willing, next Sunday. And then, which would be the 20th, and then there'll be no open forum until I think 2 Sundays from that date. I'll be away. Lord willing, my wife and I will be on the trip to Bolivia, and so there'll be no open forum for about 2 weeks. So the rest of this week, Monday, Tuesday, Wednesday, and then this coming Sunday, I hope, and that'll be the last open forum, probably until early October. But I'd like to thank everyone for joining us tonight and sharing your questions and comments, and especially the Bible verses we had a chance to read and consider. We have come to the end of this program. May you have a good night, and may the Lord's perfect will be done.
1: 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Until next time, may the Lord's perfect will be done.

During Judgment Day, there are only two groups of people. The first group are of this world. They have the natural mind of this world, a mind that can only see and hear on the physical plane, a mind that is corrupt and full of deceit because of the wretchedness of their sins. Their spiritual father is Satan, and they do those things which please him. They keep not the commandments of God. On Judgment Day, May 21, 2011, they were, in effect, killed when God ended his day of salvation, which removed from them any hope of receiving God's glorious inheritance and living forevermore. God does not forgive their sins, but rather recompenses their sins upon their own heads. They will be destroyed. In other words, annihilated on the last day of Judgment Day. The second group are not of this world. They are born from heaven above. They have the spiritual mind of Jesus, a mind that sees and hears and loves the words of the Holy Bible, which are spirit and life. All their wretched sins have been forgiven and forgotten by God. Their spiritual father is the Lord Jesus Christ, who is the great and almighty God of the Holy Bible. And they do those things which are well-pleasing in his sight. They keep the commandments of God. They wait for Judgment Day to end and the completion of their salvation, even to be clothed upon with incorruptible spiritual bodies and the receiving of an inheritance so wonderful that words cannot describe. If we are in the second group, we know we are there not because we are of ourselves any better than the first group, but only because God, from before the foundation of this world, because of the saving work of Jesus, chose a people who were not his people to be his sons and daughters forever and ever. Thanks be unto God for his undeserved, amazing grace.

0: Welcome to eBible Fellowship's Bible Study. In this series of Bible studies, we'll be taking a closer look at the Bible's evidence for the completion of the prolonged judgment day and the end of the world occurring in the year 2033. And now here's your host and Bible teacher, Chris McCann.
1: Hello and welcome to eBible Fellowship's Bible Study in the book of Jonah. This is study number 13 of Jonah chapter 3, and it is part of an ongoing series of studies looking at the biblical evidence for the end of the world in the year 2033. Now, we came in the book of Jonah in chapter 3 to the statement that God made that he sent Jonah a second time to Nineveh. And I'll read that once more. Jonah 3, verse 1, and the word of Jehovah came unto Jonah the second time, saying, Arise, go unto Nineveh, that great city, and preach unto it the preaching that I bid thee. So Jonah arose and went unto Nineveh according to the word of Jehovah. Now Nineveh was an exceeding great city of 3 days' journey, and Jonah began to enter into the city a day's journey, and he cried and said, Yet 40 days, and Nineveh shall be overthrown. God told Jonah what to preach. Preach unto it the preaching that I bid thee. And so the 40-day reference and Nineveh's overthrow, which would mean its judgment, its destruction, didn't come from Jonah. That came from God. God gave the timeline. God told his prophet, Jonah, to preach the timeline. And you see, time and judgment. Time and judgment, what we have been harping on, repeating throughout these studies, because the Bible tells us, Ecclesiastes 8, verse 5, Whoso keepeth the commandment shall feel no evil thing, and a wise man's heart discerneth both time and judgment. What about the fool's heart? Because that's how the God of the Bible divides the whole human race between the fool and the wise, saved and unsaved, wheat and tare in the church age. And now when Christ came, Matthew 25, 10 virgins were sleeping, 5 wise, 5 foolish. And the cry was made, the bridegroom cometh. That's the Lord Jesus Christ. Christ is coming. Why? To judge the world, of course. That's what we were told when he went up into heaven. He will come again in like manner as you've seen him go up, so will he come. The second coming of the Lord Jesus Christ is clearly taught in the Bible. And actually, even going back to the Old Testament, in the Epistle of Jude, where God tells us that Enoch lived 9,100 years ago, about. This man Enoch lived. He lived thousands of years before the first coming of Christ. And the first coming of Christ, we're approaching 2,000 years in 2033 from the time he went to the cross. But for thousands of years before the first coming of Christ, Enoch lived. And what was Enoch preaching about back then? Well, God tells us in Jude, verse 14, and Enoch also the seventh from Adam. That's how early on he was, how close to the creation. The seventh from Adam prophesied of these, saying, Behold, the Lord cometh with 10,000s of his saints to execute judgment upon all. The Lord cometh with 10,000 saints to execute judgment upon all. Well, that's not how Christ came the first time. No, not at all. Jesus came the first time to save. That was the emphasis. Came not to judge, but to save. The focus is on salvation. And that's why going to the cross, he demonstrated the atonement, the thing that he had done to save his people, to pay for their sins. And yet it was on the minds of God's elect, because God gave Enoch those words to preach. And he preached. He preached the second coming of Christ, even before the first coming of Christ. And now God's people, of course, were we're focused on, and I don't know how anybody who reads the Bible cannot be focused on, the coming of the Lord at this particular time especially. You know, just to let you know, in case you've been, you know, like the ostrich and have had your head stuck in the sand for the last several decades, we have come to the end of the world. And all the biblical signposts are in place and are flashing red lights or red signal flags. You have come to the last lap. This is it. When you come around, the end of the race is here. And that's exactly what an apostate church across the face of the world is pointing to. And don't believe me? Then listen to God's word, I hope. But unfortunately, the problem is those that don't listen to the word of God as the Lord moves in his people to proclaim it, as, and it is him through the guidance of the Spirit when we compare scripture with scripture and we come to conclusions. And yes, us men, little tiny finite men with feet of clay, God has chosen to use, and we proclaim it, and people write us off because we're little tiny finite men with feet of clay. Yet the methodology, you better not write off the fact that we compare scripture with scripture, and thus the Holy Ghost teaches, and it is his program to use weak vessels, yet it is also his program that those weak vessels, if they are being true and faithful to the things the Bible says, you had better give ear to, not to the men, but to the word that the men are simply being used as vehicles to convey to you. This is the word of God. The word of God, a big evidence before the coming of Christ. 2 Thessalonians chapter 2, verse 1. Now we beseech you, brethren, by the coming of our Lord Jesus Christ and by our gathering together unto him, that ye be not soon shaken in mind or be troubled, neither by spirit, nor by word, nor by letter, as from us, as that the day of Christ is at hand. Let no man deceive you by any means, for that day shall not come except there come a falling away first, and that man of sin be revealed, the son of perdition. So, if the church was a faithful church, if this was the church of the Reformation, you know, and we had diligent men, faithful men in the pews, and theologians who are diligent to know the truth, who, if this was a church of pastors and elders and deacons, even if there was a small percentage of them that loved the truth, that bowed the knee to the truth and humbled themselves before the word of God, then talk of the coming of Christ. No, not now. Not now. The Bible says that the day of Christ will not be at hand, or that day will not come. You should not be deceived by any means, for that day shall not come except there be a falling away first. Apostasia. Apostasy. Our English word apostasy comes from this Greek word apostasia. And this same word, I believe it's only found twice, 646 in the Greek Strong's Concordance, and it is translated as forsake in Acts 21 and verse 21. And they are informed of thee that thou teachest all the Jews which are among the Gentiles to forsake Moses. Forsake. Forsake. Go from Moses. Moses is the law. The law. And it wasn't true about Paul, but that's what they were saying. That Paul was teaching the Jews to be apostate, to go from the law, to go from the teaching of the word of God, the law of God, the Bible. That's apostasy. And when we look out at the church, this corrupt, apostate, end-time church, and I say that because the Bible says it, We've come. It's no longer the church of God. God has judged the church, corporate, the whole thing. Doesn't matter what denomination you are anymore or were. Doesn't matter, you know, anything about the church, because the whole church age is over. And when the church teaches things like falling over backwards, they are teaching to go from Moses, go from the law of God, to forsake the law of God. When they teach, I had a dream, or it's acceptable to have a dream and a vision from God, they say, yet they never add it to the word of God, the Bible. They have forsaken the law of God, the Bible. When they say and accept and receive and encourage that the congregation and people can speak in tongues and the tongue is from God, they've forsaken the law of God, the Bible. When they allow women to teach in the Bible, 1 Timothy chapter 2, God says he suffers not a woman to teach nor usurp authority over men. They have forsaken the law of God, the Bible. When they contradict God's word and he says that no man is justified by the works of the law, but by the faith of Christ, and they say, oh, no, no, no. Man is justified by his work of faith, and not the faith of Christ, but it is man's action, it is man's doing as he accepts Christ or makes a decision for Christ. They have forsaken the law of God, the Bible, and the truth of the word of God, and gone from it. And we can go on and on. When we have 500 different Bible versions, and you have a congregation, each one, you know, NIV, NAS, or New King James, or whatever, all these different versions, and the pastor's up there reading a verse, and you have 50 people reading it different ways. We have forsaken the law of God, the Bible. We've forsaken the word. It is Satan who has entered into the congregation, and Satan, from the beginning, how does he tempt? Hath God said? And you have the same verse read so many different ways. Has God said it this way, or has God said it that way? I was in a Bible study one time, just, I don't know how many people, a lot of people, 40, 50 people, because those kinds of studies, false gospels attract people. You know, those that are careless with the truth, that are, unfortunately, what people are typically attracted to. And they went around the room reading a chapter, and everyone's reading a verse, and it was like, so many different verses. And that's exactly the idea that's presented. Hath God said? Has God said it this way? Has God said it that way? That's Satan. That is forsaking the law of God, the Bible. And just doctrine after doctrine after doctrine after doctrine, so that God is so bad, God ended the church age, brought judgment on all the world's churches. Judgment began at the house of God. And that is the Bible's proof that we've come. A big, enormous proof. Read Matthew 24, when Jesus was asked by the disciples, what shall be the sign of thy coming in the end of the world? Oh, okay, I'll go over there. Matthew 24, the whole chapter, Jesus is answering that question. You know, why didn't he tell them right at the beginning? Well, don't worry about that. Don't ask me that about sign of my coming in the end of the world, because no man can know. Now, in Matthew 24, he gets into that and then tells us about Noah immediately after. And Noah happened to know the precise date of the flood. But anyway, in response to this question of the disciples, what will be the sign of your coming and the end of the world? Verse 21 tells us there will be great tribulation. And this characteristic of the great tribulation, verse 22, and except those days should be shortened, there should no flesh be saved, but for the elect's sake, those days shall be shortened. Then, if any man shall say unto you, lo, here is Christ, or there, believe it not, for there shall arise false Christ and false prophets, and shall show great signs and wonders, insomuch that if it were possible, they shall deceive the very elect. False Christ, and Christ is a synonym for the gospel, false gospels, and they will show great signs and wonders. Falling over backwards, what do you think it is? It's the equivalent of calling down fire from heaven. You know, that when we carefully look at the scriptures, what do you think it is when they're speaking in tongues? Sign and wonder. I had a dream. Sign and wonder. God gave me a vision. Sign and wonder. False signs and wonders, all of them. The only truth, the only thing to be trusted is the Bible. The Bible. As soon as someone says to you, they had a dream, a vision, a tongue fell over backwards, or anything supernatural, the whole charismatic movement, right away, you can know that's not of God. That's not the God of the Bible. God wants us to read the book he wrote. Imagine that. God wants us to go to the Bible if we want to hear him speak, not to someone babbling. No, God set that up as an end time testing program, and hundreds of millions have failed the test. But these things are Jesus answering the disciples, the sign of his coming, the end of the world. False prophets will be in evidence greatly. False Christ, same thing. Christ, yeah, there's a few crazy people who might think they're actually Jesus, but that's not what God's referring to. It's a synonym for the teaching of the Bible. False Christ, false gospels, signs and wonders. When we read about signs and wonders in the New Testament, and it's true again and again and again, it's not God's activity at the time of the end. It's never God's activity. It is always the activity of the devil, of Satan. 2 Thessalonians, if we go back there, that chapter that told us there'll be a falling away first. Well, this goes hand in hand with the falling away. And also the man of sin, son of perdition, will be revealed. And he was. That's another big indicator. It's Satan, and it's the man of sin, the son of perdition, who takes his seat in the temple, showing himself he's God. And we know what that is and who it is. It is Satan who is loose. Satan who entered into the church as the Spirit of Christ departed out. So this is all fulfilled. It's all fulfilled long time ago. And then in this context, we read in verse 8 of 2 Thessalonians 2, and then shall that wicked be revealed, whom the Lord shall consume with the spirit of his mouth, and shall destroy with the brightness of his coming, even him whose coming is after the working of Satan, with all power and signs and lying wonders. Signs and wonders. But here it's accurately put. Signs and lying wonders. They're deceitful. They're Satan's activity. God doesn't do lying wonders. God does genuine, true wonders, and that's what the Bible's a record of. Amazing, miraculous signs that God has done in so many places of Scripture, and the Lord Jesus Christ just tremendously multiplied or showing forth the power of God through his miracle working power. But after the Bible's complete, now go to the Bible. Go to the Bible. That's God's purpose. That's God's will. That's what God would have anyone to do. Everyone and anyone in all the world. You want to hear from God? Go to the Bible. And there you can read of signs, the sign of Jonah, which you have to learn about that in the Bible. But anyone who's looking outside the Bible, well, an evil, adulterous generation seeketh after a sign. So they're not God, but Satan accommodates the evil and adulterous generation, even though they have entered into the church and have, through a works gospel of accepting Christ that never brought salvation to anyone, they sign up, they become professed Christians, and now it's kind of dull and boring just reading this book all the time, hearing God speak through the book, and they don't have ears to hear, nor eyes to see, and therefore let's liven this congregation up, shall we? And, you know, gibberish, at least it's not silence, and let's fall in the aisles with holy laughter. And, oh, brother, take the floor, tell us about the dream you had last night. All of it, 100% of it is of Satan, not of God, not of God. That is not how God works. He's not the author of confusion, and that's mass confusion. The Word of God, quietly, He speaks to us. That still small voice, we read and meditate upon the Word and think about the Word. Now, some people, of course, have trouble reading, but God's even helped us there. We'll play an audio Bible reading and listen to the Scripture. And when you're listening to that Scripture, this is God speaking to me. That's the only way God will speak to you. Nothing else, everything else is a sign and lying wonder is Satan's activity. And let's keep reading. 2 Thessalonians chapter 2 says in verse 10, and with all deceivableness, after telling us the working of Satan with all power and signs and lying wonders, and with all deceivableness of unrighteousness in them that perish, because they receive not the love of the truth. Thy word is truth. The Bible's truth. They don't have a love for the Bible. The Bible bores them. The Bible's dull to them because they're dull of hearing. And let's get the band in here. Let's get some rock going. Rock and roll. And again, liven the place up, and they don't realize they're bringing the world's deadness. It's the world that's dead. The corruption of the world entered into the church, and all you have succeeded in doing is bringing the world into that place where God had designed it to get away from the world, to get away from the loud music of the world, to get away from the lying things of the world, the lying secularists, the lying religions of the world. No, this is where the truth is found, and the truth is in this holy book called the Bible. But when you populate the churches, you fill the pews with lying gospels, then you have the world. You have basically the Canaanites, or you have the transplant that took place with the Assyrians when they conquered Israel in the north. They moved the Jews out, and they moved people from other lands in. And so they lived, these people from other lands, in the land of Israel at that time, but they weren't Jews. They weren't Jews. They had to learn the customs of the God of the land. And likewise, there's been a transplant. People, the world transplanted into the church. They call themselves by God's name. They're Christians in name only, and they don't know the Bible. They don't want to know the Bible, really. Whenever they actually hear the Bible, it's an offense to them. And let's, you know, keep the sermons a little shorter, and let's have more of this exciting stuff, you know, the dreams, the visions, the falling backwards, the tongues. Give us more of that. More of that, or more programs that are social, more social activity. That's what we need in here. We need more concern, more discussion about current events and our lives, and how being a Christian is so tough in this world, and it is alien. It's alien, and it indicates that, you know, the church is destroyed. The churches and congregations of the world are destroyed spiritually. They're desolate spiritually. The Spirit of God is not within. And so they receive not the love of the truth. God has to give that. It's part of His salvation to the child of God. We love the truth of the Bible. Christ is the truth. You can't distinguish, you can't separate Christ from the Bible. You know, if you don't love the Bible, the true teachings of the Bible, you don't love Christ. And it goes on, they receive not the love of the truth that they might be saved. And for this cause, God shall send them strong delusion that they should believe a lie. The lying wonders, yes, but also the lying gospels. Say the sinner's prayer. Did you say the sinner's prayer? Yes, I said the sinner's prayer. Oh, brother, hallelujah, your sins are forgiven. And if they don't outright say that. They most definitely imply it. You're now the family of God. Instant pudding salvation. How long it take? 30 seconds. And they don't know salvation. They don't know that God breaks the sinner, that God humbles the sinner before him, and that in the day of salvation, when he was saving, he would have people come to him, beseeching him like the blind Bartimaeus, a beggar on the road, when he heard Jesus passing by, "Thou son of David, have mercy on me." And they told him, hold his peace, because Christ kept going. Why didn't Christ? Of course Jesus heard him. Why did he keep going? Because that's often God's program. He tries us. He proves us. He humbles us to see what's in our heart. And he tries to teach us in the day of salvation what was in our heart, that we're dead. We're dead in sin and trespasses. And yet for the elect, he'll also move within them. And blind Bartimaeus cried all the more. He didn't listen to those people telling him to shut up, but he cried out, "Thou son of David, have mercy on me." And then Jesus granted him his sight. Salvation isn't accepting Christ. It never was. It isn't making a decision for Christ. It's Jesus who said, you've not chosen me, but I have chosen you. John 15, verse 16. Salvation is God's choice that the Word of God carries or carried in the day of salvation to those chosen. And the word elect means chosen, to those chosen to obtain it. And God determined the whole thing. And that's a despised gospel by so many. They hate election because it takes away their work of faith. Their own self-guarantee, I'm saved because I did this and I did that. And so they despise it, but that's the truth. They'd have no love for the truth is why they despise it. But God's people, oh yes, Lord, thank you that you're the Savior. Thank you, you did it all. To God be the glory in every step of the way, going back to eternity past before the foundation of the world, and Christ paying for my sins as the Lamb slain from the foundation of the world. And even in time in history, you sent your word to me so I would hear, and the atonement of Christ performed on my behalf might have been and was applied to me. Thank God that I had nothing to do with it, because I'm such a wretch and such a fool and such a deceitful man that I certainly would have ruined it if I had the slightest bit to do with it. But praise the Lord. And it really is appropriate to praise God for his work of faith. We're justified by the faith of Christ, Galatians 2:16, not man's work of faith, which never justified any sinner. And thank you, God, that you have done it all. And my role, my only role, my sole participation, the only thing I contributed to this salvation is the same as Lazarus when he was in the tomb. 4 days already, a dead, stinking corpse. When Christ came and commanded him, "Lazarus, come forth." Lazarus was dead. He couldn't hear of his own. He had no life in him to rise up of his own. He could not go to Christ of his own. So Jesus did it all for Lazarus. Through his word, the word of God is quick and powerful, sharper than a two-edged sword. Through the powerful word of Christ, he saved Lazarus. He delivered Lazarus from physical death, and Lazarus was given life to stand, life to walk towards the voice that he heard, the Bible. The Bible made us alive. We go to the Bible, and we acknowledge and humbly admit, "Oh God, oh Father, thank you, because I've done nothing. My only part to play was that of a dead, stinking corpse, and I played that very well."
2: 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Until our next Bible study, may the Lord's perfect will be done.

0: Welcome to eBible Fellowship Scripture and Song. The nature of this program is to take a look at the hymns that have been written to glorify God.
1: Ah, Holy Jesus, how hast thou offended? Part 2. This will be a second segment of Scripture and Song in which we will continue to examine principles of the gospel found in the words of this great old hymn. We are doing this because of the amount of the truth of God's word contained in the song. In part 1, we looked at how the hymn begins with a question. How has Christ offended that men were so angered by his words that they purposed to kill him? They were envious of the miracles that he performed, and they accused him of blasphemy as he told them who he was, as he brought the word of God to his people, the Israelites. In his affliction, he was not only derided and scorned by enemies, but he was rejected by his own. But the end of the second verse states, I it was denied thee, I crucified thee. The writer of the hymn understands that it was actually God's elect, those who would be given eternal life by the grace of God, who were responsible for his death. And yet God used wicked men to bring him to trial and to crucify him. From time to time in the Old Testament, God inserts many accounts and statements and passages which teach us this principle. We can think of passages like Isaiah 53 or Psalm 22 or many verses in the book of Job and much more through which those who crucified Christ should have perceived who he was. For an example, we read a strange parable in 1 Kings 20. We read in verse 35 of 1 Kings 20, And a certain man of the sons of the prophets said unto his neighbor in the word of Jehovah, Smite me, I pray thee. And we read that the man refused to smite him, as all of us would have. But the prophet goes on to say in verse 36, Because thou hast not obeyed the voice of Jehovah, behold, as soon as thou art departed from me, a lion shall slay thee. And as soon as he was departed from him, a lion found him and slew him. In verse 37 we read, Then he found another man and said, Smite me, I pray thee. And the man smote him, so that in smiting he wounded him. We don't read that anything happened to the second man, so we wonder at the strange story. What God is teaching us here is that throughout the day of salvation, God commanded men to seek him for that salvation. Those to whom God imputed the blessing of eternal life were really those that smote the Lord Jesus. We are the cause of his suffering. We are the ones who brought this upon him. The man who refused to smite the prophet represents an unsaved person. Sadly, now we have learned that that day of God's mercy, the day of salvation, has come to an end, and God has now brought judgment on the whole world. The third verse of the hymn repeats, For me, kind Jesus, was thine incarnation, his incarnation as one of us and as our Savior and King, his mortal sorrow and the oblation or offering of his life, the anguish in his death and his bitter passion was for our salvation. The last verse of the song says, Since I cannot pay thee, and indeed, there is no way we can repay the Lord for what he has done. But sadly, there are many Christians today that teach that our good works on this earth will earn us rewards in heaven. This idea insults God and his sovereign grace. The last verse continues, Since I cannot pay thee, I do adore thee and will ever pray thee. Think on thy pity and thy love unswerving. And no thought of our deserving enters our mind. Let us now hear the hymn, Ah, Holy Jesus, how hast thou offended?

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Write to us at info@ebiblefellowship.org.

Welcome to another segment of Types and Figures, heard here on eBible Fellowship, and this is designed to help the Bible student understand a little bit more about the deeper spiritual meaning found within the Scriptures. Last time, we learned a little bit more what is meant by the bridegroom in the Bible, and this time we're going to learn about the bride. In our last Types and Figures segment, we learned how Jesus is pictured as the bridegroom in the marriage relationship. And the next obvious question then is, well, if Christ is the bridegroom, then who does the bride represent? And thankfully, the Bible does provide an answer to that question. And we simply have to open our Bibles to find out. We read of the brides in the Bible in several places, but two in particular are very, very helpful in instructing us concerning the spiritual figure of the bride. And the first place we're going to look in the gospel is in Matthew, in chapter 25. So if we turn now to Matthew chapter 25 and take a look at verse 1, Matthew 25, verse 1. Then shall the kingdom of heaven be likened unto 10 virgins, which took their lamps and went forth to meet the bridegroom. And 5 of them were wise and 5 were foolish. And we're going to jump to verse 6. And at midnight there was a cry made, Behold, the bridegroom cometh, go ye out to meet him. Then all those virgins arose and trimmed their lamps, and the foolish said unto the wise, Give us of your oil, for our lamps are gone out. But the wise answered, saying, Not so, lest there be not enough for us and you. But go ye rather to them that sell, and buy for yourselves. And verse 10, And while they went to buy, the bridegroom came. And they that were ready went in with him to the marriage, and the door was shut. Now, in this passage, we see that all that are called to meet Christ, and once again, he's typified as the bridegroom, all that are called are those that respond to the gospel's call. So, in other words, the 10 virgins would all be considered Christians, but not all that profess to be Christians are true Christians. And that's why 5 were wise. They were truly saved Christians, and 5 were foolish. They weren't truly saved, but Christian in name only. So the only true saved wise virgins finally enter into the bridegroom's chamber and became his bride. And what does this teach us? This teaches us that the bride of Christ is only comprised of those truly saved, God's elect. And that second passage we want to look at concerning the bride of Christ is found in the book of Revelation. We'll turn there. Revelation chapter 19 and verse 7, where we read, Let us be glad and rejoice and give honor to him, for the marriage of the Lamb is come, and his wife hath made herself ready. And verse 8, And to her was granted that she should be arrayed in fine linen, clean and white, for the fine linen is the righteousness of saints. Now, here again, the bride is made up of all those that God has saved throughout history, his elect people, elected and chosen to salvation, and also to be the spiritual bride of Christ forevermore. And notice how the bride is adorned with fine linen, clean and white in that verse. Now, isn't it wonderful that when we watch a marriage ceremony ourselves, that we can actually see the gospel illustrated by the bridegroom, that's Christ, and the bride, the body of believers, those that Christ saves. And isn't it interesting, too, that even the very dress, the way the bride is dressed, is teaching us some elements of God's gospel. Today's type and figure is the bride typifying all those that Christ has saved. And we certainly hope you'll be able to join us for our next segment here on eBible Fellowship. Until then, remember, our spiritual understanding of God's scriptures can only come by his grace and mercy to open them up to us. Have a blessed day.

Greetings, everyone. This is Bob Grandy welcoming you to eBible Fellowship's program called Where's That Bible Verse? God tells us in Romans 15, verse 4, "For whatsoever things were written aforetime were written for our learning, that we through patience and comfort of the Scriptures might have hope." During this time, I'll slowly read and then repeat five random verses from the King James Bible, but I will not tell you where they are located in God's Word, the Bible. So listen carefully and try to identify which Bible book, chapter, and even the verse number where each verse can be found. Here's the first verse. "And the whole congregation of the children of Israel assembled together at Shiloh, and set up the tabernacle of the congregation there, and the land was subdued before them." I'll read it again. "And the whole congregation of the children of Israel assembled together at Shiloh, and set up the tabernacle of the congregation there, and the land was subdued before them." Here's verse number 2. "But I trust I shall shortly see thee, and we shall speak face to face. Peace be to thee. Our friends salute thee. Greet the friends by name." I'll read it again. "But I trust I shall shortly see thee, and we shall speak face to face. Peace be to thee. Our friends salute thee. Greet the friends by name." Here's the third verse. "And it came to pass when the vessels were full, that she said unto her son, Bring me yet a vessel. And he said unto her, There is not a vessel more, and the oil stayed." And I'll repeat that. "And it came to pass, when the vessels were full, that she said unto her son, Bring me yet a vessel. And he said unto her, There is not a vessel more, and the oil stayed." Here's verse number 4. "Beware lest any man spoil you through philosophy and vain deceit, after the tradition of men, after the rudiments of the world, and not after Christ." Here it is again. "Beware lest any man spoil you through philosophy and vain deceit, after the tradition of men, after the rudiments of the world, and not after Christ." And here's the fifth and final verse today. "Jehovah is good unto them that wait for him, to the soul that seeketh him." I'll read it again. "Jehovah is good unto them that wait for him, to the soul that seeketh him." And we'll be back in a moment to discover where these scriptures are located in God's Word, the Bible.

Okay, it's time to find out where today's verses are found in the Bible. Here's the first verse. And the whole congregation of the children of Israel assembled together at Shiloh, and set up the tabernacle of the congregation there, and the land was subdued before them. We can find that verse in Joshua chapter 18, verse 1. Joshua 18, verse 1. Here's verse number 2. But I trust I shall shortly see thee, and we shall speak face to face. Peace be to thee. Our friends salute thee. Greet the friends by name. That verse is found in 3 John 14. 3 John 14. Here's verse number 3. And it came to pass, when the vessels were full, that she said unto her son, Bring me yet a vessel. And he said unto her, There is not a vessel more. And the oil stayed. That verse is found in 2 Kings chapter 4, verse 6. 2 Kings 4, verse 6. Here's verse number 4. Beware lest any man spoil you through philosophy and vain deceit, after the tradition of men, after the rudiments of the world, and not after Christ. We can find that verse in Colossians chapter 2, verse 8. Colossians 2, verse 8. And the fifth verse is, Jehovah is good unto them that wait for him, to the soul that seeketh him. And that verse is from Lamentations chapter 3, verse 25. Lamentations 3, 25. Thank you for joining us today to discover Where's That Bible Verse? And remember what God tells us in Psalm 119, verse 105. Thy word is a lamp unto my feet and a light unto my path.

Well, greetings, Bible students, and welcome to today's edition of eBible Fellowship's Bible Quiz. In Psalm 119, verse 130, we read, "The entrance of thy words giveth light. It giveth understanding unto the simple." Okay, are you ready? Here's number one. Name one of Job's three friends. Name one of Job's three friends. Number two. Paul wrote a letter to this man asking him to take back a servant who had run away from him. Paul wrote a letter to this man asking him to take back a servant who had run away from him. Number three, who was a seller of purple? Who was a seller of purple? Number four, which Old Testament prophet was temporarily struck dumb by God? Which Old Testament prophet was temporarily struck dumb by God? And number five, what was Samson's father's name? What was Samson's father's name? Okay, we'll be back in a moment with the answers.

All right. How'd you do? Here are the answers. Number one, name one of Job's three friends. In Job 2, verse 11, we read, "Now when Job's three friends heard of all this evil that was come upon him, they came, every one from his own place. Eliphaz the Temanite, and Bildad the Shuhite, and Zophar the Naamathite." Eliphaz the Temanite, Bildad the Shuhite, and Zophar the Naamathite. Number two, Paul wrote a letter to this man asking him to take back a servant who had run away from him. That would be Paul's epistle to Philemon. Philemon. Number three, who was a seller of purple? That would be Lydia. We read that in Acts 16:14. She was of Thyatira. Lydia of Thyatira. Number four, which Old Testament prophet was temporarily struck dumb by God? That was the prophet Ezekiel. We read that in Ezekiel 3, verse 26. Ezekiel chapter 3, verse 26. And number five, what was Samson's father's name? Samson's father's name was Manoah. We read that in Judges 13. Manoah. Okay, that's our eBible Fellowship Bible quiz for today. And may God bless your study in His Word.

0: Welcome to eBible Fellowship's Bible Study. In this series of Bible studies, we'll be taking a closer look at the Bible's evidence for the completion of the prolonged judgment day and the end of the world occurring in the year 2033. And now here's your host and Bible teacher, Chris McCann.
1: Hello and welcome to eBible Fellowship's Bible Study in the book of Jonah. This is study number 13 of Jonah chapter 3, and it is part of an ongoing series of studies looking at the biblical evidence for the end of the world in the year 2033. Now, we came in the book of Jonah in chapter 3 to the statement that God made that he sent Jonah a second time to Nineveh, and I'll read that once more. Jonah 3, verse 1, and the word of Jehovah came unto Jonah the second time, saying, Arise, go unto Nineveh, that great city, and preach unto it the preaching that I bid thee. So Jonah arose and went unto Nineveh according to the word of Jehovah. Now Nineveh was an exceeding great city of 3 days' journey, and Jonah began to enter into the city a day's journey, and he cried and said, Yet 40 days, and Nineveh shall be overthrown. God told Jonah what to preach. Preach unto it the preaching that I bid thee. And so the 40-day reference and Nineveh's overthrow, which would mean its judgment, its destruction, didn't come from Jonah. That came from God. God gave the timeline. God told his prophet, Jonah, to preach the timeline. And you see, time and judgment, what we have been harping on, repeating throughout these studies, because the Bible tells us, Ecclesiastes 8, verse 5, whoso keepeth the commandment shall feel no evil thing, and a wise man's heart discerneth both time and judgment. What about the fool's heart? Because that's how the God of the Bible divides the whole human race between the fool and the wise, saved and unsaved, wheat and tare in the church age. And now, when Christ came, Matthew 25, 10 virgins were sleeping, 5 wise, 5 foolish. And the cry was made, the bridegroom cometh. That's the Lord Jesus Christ. Christ is coming. Why? To judge the world, of course. That's what we were told when he went up into heaven. He will come again in like manner. As you've seen him go up, so will he come. The second coming of the Lord Jesus Christ is clearly taught in the Bible. And actually, even going back to the Old Testament, in the Epistle of Jude, where God tells us that Enoch lived 9,100 years ago, about. This man Enoch lived. He lived thousands of years before the first coming of Christ. And the first coming of Christ, we're approaching 2,000 years in 2033 from the time he went to the cross. But for thousands of years before the first coming of Christ, Enoch lived. And what was Enoch preaching about back then? Well, God tells us in Jude, verse 14, and Enoch also the seventh from Adam. That's how early on he was, how close to the creation. The seventh from Adam prophesied of these, saying, Behold, the Lord cometh with 10,000s of his saints to execute judgment upon all. The Lord cometh with 10,000 saints to execute judgment upon all. Well, that's not how Christ came the first time. No, not at all. Jesus came the first time to save. That was the emphasis. Came not to judge, but to save. The focus is on salvation. And that's why going to the cross, he demonstrated the atonement, the thing that he had done to save his people, to pay for their sins. And yet it was on the minds of God's elect, because God gave Enoch those words to preach, and he preached. He preached the second coming of Christ, even before the first coming of Christ. And now God's people, of course, were we're focused on, and I don't know how anybody who reads the Bible cannot be focused on, the coming of the Lord at this particular time especially. You know, just to let you know, in case you've been, you know, like the ostrich and have had your head stuck in the sand for the last several decades, we have come to the end of the world. And all the biblical signposts are in place and are flashing red lights or red signal flags. You have come to the last lap. This is it. When you come around, the end of the race is here. And that's exactly what an apostate church across the face of the world is pointing to. And don't believe me? Then listen to God's word, I hope. But unfortunately, the problem is those that don't listen to the word of God as the Lord moves in his people to proclaim it, and it is him through the guidance of the Spirit when we compare scripture with scripture and we come to conclusions. And yes, us men, little tiny finite men with feet of clay, God has chosen to use, and we proclaim it, and people write us off because we're little tiny finite men with feet of clay. Yet the methodology, you better not write off the fact that we compare scripture with scripture, and thus the Holy Ghost teaches, and it is his program to use weak vessels, yet it is also his program that those weak vessels, if they are being true and faithful to the things the Bible says, you had better give ear to, not to the men, but to the word that the men are simply being used as vehicles to convey to you. This is the word of God. The word of God, a big evidence before the coming of Christ. 2 Thessalonians chapter 2, verse 1. Now we beseech you, brethren, by the coming of our Lord Jesus Christ and by our gathering together unto him, that ye be not soon shaken in mind or be troubled, neither by spirit, nor by word, nor by letter, as from us, as that the day of Christ is at hand. Let no man deceive you by any means, for that day shall not come except there come a falling away first, and that man of sin be revealed, the son of perdition. So, if the church was a faithful church, if this was the church of the Reformation, you know, and we had diligent men, faithful men in the pews, and theologians who are diligent to know the truth, who, if this was a church of pastors and elders and deacons, even if there was a small percentage of them that loved the truth, that bowed the knee to the truth and humbled themselves before the word of God, then talk of the coming of Christ. No, not now. Not now. The Bible says that the day of Christ will not be at hand, or that day will not come. You should not be deceived by any means, for that day shall not come except there be a falling away first. Apostasia. Apostasy. Our English word apostasy comes from this Greek word, apostasia. And this same word, I believe it's only found twice, 646 in the Greek Strong's Concordance, and it is translated as forsake in Acts 21 and verse 21, and they are informed of thee that thou teachest all the Jews which are among the Gentiles to forsake Moses. Forsake. Forsake. Go from Moses. Moses is the law. The law. And it wasn't true about Paul, but that's what they were saying, that Paul was teaching the Jews to be apostate, to go from the law, to go from the teaching of the word of God, the law of God, the Bible. That's apostasy. And when we look out at the church, this corrupt, apostate, end-time church, and I say that because the Bible says it, We've come. It's no longer the church of God. God has judged the church, corporate, the whole thing. Doesn't matter what denomination you are anymore or were. Doesn't matter, you know, anything about the church, because the whole church age is over. And when the church teaches things like falling over backwards, they are teaching to go from Moses, go from the law of God, to forsake the law of God. When they teach, I had a dream, or it's acceptable to have a dream and a vision from God, they say, yet they never add it to the Word of God, the Bible. They have forsaken the law of God, the Bible. When they say and accept and receive and encourage that the congregation and people can speak in tongues and the tongue is from God, they've forsaken the law of God, the Bible. When they allow women to teach in the Bible, 1 Timothy chapter 2, God says he suffers not a woman to teach nor usurp authority over men. They have forsaken the law of God, the Bible. When they contradict God's word and he says that no man is justified by the works of the law, but by the faith of Christ, and they say, oh, no, no, no. Man is justified by his work of faith and not the faith of Christ, but it is man's action, it is man's doing as he accepts Christ or makes a decision for Christ. They have forsaken the law of God, the Bible, and the truth of the Word of God and gone from it. And we can go on and on. When we have 500 different Bible versions and you have a congregation, each one, you know, NIV, NAS, or New King James, or whatever, all these different versions, and the pastor's up there reading a verse, and you have 50 people reading it different ways. We have forsaken the law of God, the Bible. We've forsaken the Word. It is Satan who has entered into the congregation, and Satan from the beginning. How does he tempt? Hath God said? And you have the same verse read so many different ways. Has God said it this way or has God said it that way? I was in a Bible study one time, just, I don't know how many people, a lot of people, 40, 50 people, because those kinds of studies, false gospels attract people. You know, those that are careless with the truth, that are unfortunately what people are typically attracted to. And they went around the room reading a chapter and everyone's reading a verse. And it was like so many different verses. And that's exactly the idea

the end of the world. Oh, okay, I'll go over there. Matthew 24, the whole chapter, Jesus is answering that question. You know, why didn't he tell them right at the beginning, well, don't worry about that. Don't ask me that about sign of my coming and the end of the world, because no man can know. Now, in Matthew 24, he gets into that and then tells us about Noah immediately after, and Noah happened to know the precise date of the flood. But anyway, in response to this question of the disciples, what will be the sign of your coming and the end of the world? Verse 21 tells us there will be great tribulation, and this characteristic of the great tribulation. Verse 22, and except those days should be shortened, there should no flesh be saved, but for the elect's sake, those days shall be shortened. Then, if any man shall say unto you, lo, here is Christ, or there, believe it not, for there shall arise false Christ and false prophets, and shall show great signs and wonders, insomuch that if it were possible, they shall deceive the very elect. False Christ, and Christ is a synonym for the gospel, false gospels, and they will show great signs and wonders. Falling over backwards, what do you think it is? It's the equivalent of calling down fire from heaven. You know, that when we carefully look at the scriptures, what do you think it is when they're speaking in tongues? Sign and wonder. I had a dream. Sign and wonder. God gave me a vision. Sign and wonder. False signs and wonders, all of them. The only truth, the only thing to be trusted is the Bible. The Bible. As soon as someone says to you they had a dream, a vision, a tongue, fell over backwards, or anything supernatural, the whole charismatic movement, right away, you can know that's not of God. That's not the God of the Bible. God wants us to read the book he wrote. Imagine that. God wants us to go to the Bible if we want to hear him speak, not to someone babbling. No, God set that up as an end time testing program, and hundreds of millions have failed the test. But these things are Jesus answering the disciples, the sign of his coming, the end of the world. False prophets will be in evidence greatly. False Christ, same thing. Christ, yeah, there's a few crazy people who might think they're actually Jesus, but that's not what God's referring to. It's a synonym for the teaching of the Bible. False Christ, false gospels, signs and wonders. When we read about signs and wonders in the New Testament, and it's true again and again and again, it's not God's activity at the time of the end. It's never God's activity. It is always the activity of the devil, of Satan. 2 Thessalonians, if we go back there, that chapter that told us there'll be a falling away first. Well, this goes hand in hand with the falling away. And also the man of sin, son of perdition, will be revealed. And he was. That's another big indicator. It's Satan. And it's the man of sin, the son of perdition, who takes his seat in the temple, showing himself he's God. And we know what that is and who it is. It is Satan who is loose. Satan who entered into the church as the Spirit of Christ departed out. So this is all fulfilled. It's all fulfilled long time ago. And then in this context, we read in verse 8, of 2 Thessalonians 2, and then shall that wicked be revealed, whom the Lord shall consume with the spirit of his mouth, and shall destroy with the brightness of his coming, even him whose coming is after the working of Satan, with all power and signs and lying wonders. Signs and wonders. But here it's accurately put. Signs and lying wonders. They're deceitful. They're Satan's activity. God doesn't do lying wonders. God does genuine, true wonders, and that's what the Bible's a record of. Amazing, miraculous signs that God has done in so many places of Scripture, and the Lord Jesus Christ just tremendously multiplied or showing forth the power of God through his miracle-working power.

0: But after the Bible's complete, now go to the Bible. Go to the Bible. That's God's purpose. That's God's will. That's what God would have anyone to do. Everyone and anyone in all the world. You want to hear from God? Go to the Bible. And there you can read of signs, the sign of Jonah, which you have to learn about that in the Bible. But anyone who's looking outside the Bible, well, an evil, adulterous generation seeketh after a sign. So they're not God, but Satan accommodates the evil and adulterous generation, even though they have entered into the church and have, through a works gospel of accepting Christ that never brought salvation to anyone, they sign up, they become professed Christians, and now it's kind of dull and boring just reading this book all the time, hearing God speak through the book, and they don't have ears to hear, nor eyes to see, and therefore let's liven this congregation up, shall we? And, you know, gibberish, at least it's not silence, and let's fall in the aisles with holy laughter. And, oh, brother, take the floor. Tell us about the dream you had last night. All of it, 100% of it is of Satan, not of God. That is not how God works. He's not the author of confusion, and that's mass confusion. The Word of God, quietly, He speaks to us. That still small voice, we read and meditate upon the word and think about the word. Now, some people, of course, have trouble reading, but God's even helped us there. We'll play an audio Bible reading and listen to the scripture. And when you're listening to that scripture, this is God speaking to me. That's the only way God will speak to you. Nothing else, everything else is a sign and lying wonder is Satan's activity. And let's keep reading. 2 Thessalonians chapter 2 says in verse 10, and with all deceivableness, after telling us the working of Satan with all power and signs and lying wonders, and with all deceivableness of unrighteousness in them that perish, because they receive not the love of the truth. Thy word is truth. The Bible's truth. They don't have a love for the Bible. The Bible bores them. The Bible's dull to them because they're dull of hearing. And let's get the band in here. Let's get some rock going. Rock and roll. And again, liven the place up. And they don't realize they're bringing the world's deadness. It's the world that's dead. The corruption of the world entered into the church, and all you have succeeded in doing is bringing the world into that place where God had designed it to get away from the world, to get away from the loud music of the world, to get away from the lying things of the world, the lying secularists, the lying religions of the world. No, this is where the truth is found, and the truth is in this holy book called the Bible. But when you populate the churches, you fill the pews with lying gospels, then you have the world. You have basically the Canaanites, or you have the transplant that took place with the Assyrians when they conquered Israel in the north. They moved the Jews out, and they moved people from other lands in. And so they live, these people from other lands, in the land of Israel at that time, but they weren't Jews. They had to learn the customs of the God of the land. And likewise, there's been a transplant. People, the world transplanted into the church. They call themselves by God's name. They're Christians in name only. And they don't know the Bible. They don't want to know the Bible, really. Whenever they actually hear the Bible, it's an offense to them. And let's, you know, keep the sermons a little shorter and let's have more of this exciting stuff. You know, the dreams, the visions, the falling backwards, the tongues. Give us more of that. More of that or more programs that are social. More social activity. That's what we need in here. We need more concern, more discussion about current events and our lives and how being a Christian is so tough in this world. And it is alien. It's alien. And it indicates that, you know, the church is destroyed. The churches and congregations of the world are destroyed spiritually. They're desolate spiritually. The Spirit of God is not within. And so they receive not the love of the truth. God has to give that. It's part of his salvation to the child of God. We love the truth of the Bible. Christ is the truth. You can't distinguish, you can't separate Christ from the Bible. You know, if you don't love the Bible, the true teachings of the Bible, you don't love Christ. And it goes on, they receive not the love of the truth that they might be saved. And for this cause, God shall send them strong delusion that they should believe a lie. The lying wonders, yes, but also the lying gospels. Say the sinner's prayer. Did you say the sinner's prayer? Yes, I said the sinner's prayer. Oh, brother, hallelujah. Your sins are forgiven. And if they don't, you know, outright say that, they most definitely imply it. You're now the family of God. You know, instant pudding salvation. How long it take? 30 seconds. And they don't know salvation. They don't know that God breaks the sinner, that God humbles the sinner before him, and that in the day of salvation, when he was saving, he would have people come to him, beseeching him like the blind Bartimaeus, a beggar on the road, when he heard Jesus passing by, "Thou son of David, have mercy on me." And they told him, hold his peace, because Christ kept going. Why didn't Christ? Of course Jesus heard him. Why did he keep going? Because that's often God's program. He tries us. He proves us. He humbles us to see what's in our heart. And he tries to teach us in the day of salvation what was in our heart, that we're dead. We're dead in sin and trespasses. And yet for the elect, he'll also move within them. And blind Bartimaeus cried all the more. He didn't listen to those people telling him to shut up, but he cried out, "Thou son of David, have mercy on me." And then Jesus granted him his sight. Salvation isn't accepting Christ. It never was. It isn't making a decision for Christ. It's Jesus who said, you've not chosen me, but I have chosen you. John 15, verse 16. Salvation is God's choice that the Word of God carries or carried in the day of salvation to those chosen. And the word elect means chosen, to those chosen to obtain it. And God determined the whole thing. And that's a despised gospel by so many. They hate election because it takes away their work of faith, you know, their own self-guarantee. I'm saved because I did this and I did that. And so they despise it, but that's the truth. They'd have no love for the truth is why they despise it. But God's people, oh yes, Lord, thank you that you're the Savior. Thank you, you did it all. To God be the glory in every step of the way, going back to eternity past before the foundation of the world, and Christ paying for my sins as the Lamb slain from the foundation of the world. And even in time in history, you sent your word to me so I would hear, and the atonement of Christ performed on my behalf might have been and was applied to me. Thank God that I had nothing to do with it, because I'm such a wretch and such a fool and such a deceitful man that I certainly would have ruined it if I had the slightest bit to do with it. But praise the Lord, and it really is appropriate to praise God for his work of faith. We're justified by the faith of Christ, Galatians 2:16, not man's work of faith, which never justified any sinner. And thank you, God, that you have done it all. And my role, my only role, my sole participation, the only thing I contributed to this salvation is the same as Lazarus when he was in the tomb. 4 days already, a dead, stinking corpse. When Christ came and commanded him, "Lazarus, come forth." Lazarus was dead. He couldn't hear of his own. He had no life in him to rise up of his own. He could not go to Christ of his own. So Jesus did it all for Lazarus. Through his word, the word of God is quick and powerful, sharper than a two-edged sword. Through the powerful word of Christ, he saved Lazarus. He delivered Lazarus from physical death. And Lazarus was given life to stand, life to walk towards the voice that he heard, the Bible. The Bible made us alive. We go to the Bible and we acknowledge and humbly admit, "Oh God, oh Father, thank you, because I've done nothing. My only part to play was that of a dead, stinking corpse. And I played that very well."
1: 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Until our next Bible study, may the Lord's perfect will be done. We welcome you to eBible Fellowship's Bible Reading Program. We read in 2 Timothy 3, verse 16, "All Scripture is given by inspiration of God and is profitable for doctrine, for reproof, for correction, for instruction in righteousness." Now, let's begin our Bible Reading Program.
2: Exodus 11. "And the Lord said unto Moses, Yet will I bring one plague more upon Pharaoh and upon Egypt. Afterwards he will let you go hence. When he shall let you go, he shall surely thrust you out hence altogether. Speak now in the ears of the people, and let every man borrow of his neighbor, and every woman of her neighbor, jewels of silver and jewels of gold." And the Lord gave the people favor in the sight of the Egyptians. Moreover, the man Moses was very great in the land of Egypt, in the sight of Pharaoh's servants, and in the sight of the people. And Moses said, "Thus saith the Lord, About midnight I will go out into the midst of Egypt, and all the firstborn in the land of Egypt shall die, from the firstborn of Pharaoh that sitteth upon his throne, even unto the firstborn of the maidservant that is behind the mill, and all the firstborn of beasts. And there shall be a great cry throughout all the land of Egypt, such as there was none like it, nor shall be like it any more. But against any of the children of Israel shall not a dog move his tongue, against man or beast, that he may know how that the Lord doth put a difference between the Egyptians and Israel. And all these thy servants shall come down unto me, and bow down themselves unto me, saying, Get thee out, and all the people that follow thee, and after that I will go out. And he went out from Pharaoh in a great anger. And the Lord said unto Moses, Pharaoh shall not hearken unto you, that my wonders may be multiplied in the land of Egypt. And Moses and Aaron did all these wonders before Pharaoh, and the Lord hardened Pharaoh's heart, so that he would not let the children of Israel go out of his land. Exodus 12. And the Lord spake unto Moses and Aaron in the land of Egypt, saying, This month shall be unto you the beginning of months. It shall be the first month of the year to you. Speak ye unto all the congregation of Israel, saying, In the tenth day of this month they shall take to them every man a lamb, according to the house of their fathers, a lamb for an house. And if the household be too little for the lamb, let him and his neighbor next unto his house take it according to the number of the souls. Every man according to his eating shall make your count for the lamb. Your lamb shall be without blemish, a male of the first year. He shall take it out from the sheep or from the goats. And he shall keep it up until the 14th day of the same month, and the whole assembly of the congregation of Israel shall kill it in the evening. And they shall take of the blood, and strike it on the two side posts, and on the upper door post of the houses wherein they shall eat it. And they shall eat the flesh in that night, roast with fire and unleavened bread, and with bitter herbs they shall eat it. Eat not of it raw, nor sodden at all with water, but roast with fire, his head with his legs, and with the pertinence thereof. And he shall let nothing of it remain until the morning, and that which remaineth of it until the morning ye shall burn with fire. And thus shall ye eat it, with your loins girded, your shoes on your feet, and your staff in your hand. And ye shall eat it in haste, it is the Lord's Passover. For I will pass through the land of Egypt this night, and will smite all the firstborn in the land of Egypt, both man and beast. And against all the gods of Egypt I will execute judgment. I am the Lord. And the blood shall be to you for a token upon the houses where ye are. And when I see the blood, I will pass over you, and the plague shall not be upon you to destroy you when I smite the land of Egypt. And this day shall be unto you for a memorial, and ye shall keep it a feast to the Lord throughout your generations. Ye shall keep it a feast by an ordinance forever. 7 days shall ye eat unleavened bread. Even the first day ye shall put away leaven out of your houses. For whosoever eateth leavened bread from the first day until the seventh day, that soul shall be cut off from Israel. And in the first day there shall be an holy convocation, and in the seventh day there shall be an holy convocation to you. No manner of work shall be done in them, save that which every man must eat, that only may be done of you. And ye shall observe the feast of unleavened bread, for in this selfsame day have I brought your armies out of the land of Egypt. Therefore shall ye observe this day in your generations by an ordinance forever. In the first month, on the 14th day of the month at even, ye shall eat unleavened bread, until the 21st day of the month at even. 7 days shall there be no leaven found in your houses, for whosoever eateth that which is leavened, even that soul shall be cut off from the congregation of Israel, whether he be a stranger or born in the land. Ye shall eat nothing leavened. In all your habitations shall ye eat unleavened bread. Then Moses called for all the elders of Israel, and said unto them, Draw out and take you a lamb according to your families, and kill the Passover. And ye shall take a bunch of hyssop, and dip it in the blood that is in the basin, and strike the lintel and the two side posts with the blood that is in the basin. And none of you shall go out at the door of his house until the morning. For the Lord will pass through to smite the Egyptians, and when he seeth the blood upon the lintel and on the two side posts, the Lord will pass over the door, and will not suffer the destroyer to come in unto your houses to smite you. And ye shall observe this thing for an ordinance to thee and to thy sons forever. And it shall come to pass, when ye be come to the land which the Lord will give you, according as he hath promised, that ye shall keep this service. And it shall come to pass, when your children shall say unto you, What mean ye by this service? That ye shall say, It is the sacrifice of the Lord's Passover, who passed over the houses of the children of Israel in Egypt, when he smote the Egyptians, and delivered our houses. And the people bowed their head and worshipped. And the children of Israel went away, and did as the Lord had commanded Moses and Aaron, so did they. And it came to pass that at midnight the Lord smote all the firstborn in the land of Egypt, from the firstborn of Pharaoh that sat on his throne, unto the firstborn of the captive that was in the dungeon, and all the firstborn of cattle. And Pharaoh rose up in the night, he and all his servants, and all the Egyptians, and there was a great cry in Egypt, for there was not a house where there was not one dead. And he called for Moses and Aaron by night, and said, Rise up, and get you forth from among my people, both ye and the children of Israel, and go. Serve the Lord as ye have said. Also take your flocks and your herds as ye have said, and be gone, and bless me also. And the Egyptians were urgent upon the people, that they might send them out of the land in haste, for they said, We be all dead men. And the people took their dough before it was leavened, their kneading troughs being bound up in their clothes upon their shoulders. And the children of Israel did according to the word of Moses, and they borrowed of the Egyptians jewels of silver, and jewels of gold, and raiment. And the Lord gave the people favor in the sight of the Egyptians, so that they lent unto them such things as they required, and they spoiled the Egyptians. And the children of Israel journeyed from Ramesses to Succoth, about 600,000 on foot, that were men beside children. And a mixed multitude went up also with them, and flocks and herds, even very much cattle. And they baked unleavened cakes of the dough which they had brought forth out of Egypt, for it was not leavened, because they were thrust out of Egypt and could not tarry, neither had they prepared for themselves any victual. Now the sojourning of the children of Israel, who dwelt in Egypt, was 430 years. And it came to pass at the end of the 430 years, even the selfsame day it came to pass, that all the hosts of the Lord went out from the land of Egypt. It is a night to be much observed unto the Lord for bringing them out from the land of Egypt. This is that night of the Lord to be observed of all the children of Israel in their generations. And the Lord said unto Moses and Aaron, This is the ordinance of the Passover, there shall no stranger eat thereof. But every man's servant that is bought for money, when thou hast circumcised him, then shall he eat thereof. A foreigner and an hired servant shall not eat thereof. In one house shall it be eaten. Thou shalt not carry forth aught of the flesh abroad of the house, neither shall ye break a bone thereof. All the congregation of Israel shall keep it. And when a stranger shall sojourn with thee, and will keep the Passover to the Lord, let all his males be circumcised, and then let him come near and keep it. And he shall be as one that is born in the land, for no uncircumcised person shall eat thereof. One law shall be to him that is homeborn, and unto the stranger that sojourneth among you. Thus did all the children of Israel, and the Lord commanded Moses and Aaron, so did they. And it came to pass the selfsame day, that the Lord did bring the children of Israel out of the land of Egypt by their armies. Exodus 13. And the Lord spake unto Moses, saying, Sanctify unto me all the firstborn, whatsoever openeth the womb among the children of Israel, both of man and of beast, it is mine. And Moses said unto the people, Remember this day in which ye came out from Egypt, out from the house of bondage, for by strength of hand the Lord brought you out from this place. There shall no leavened bread be eaten. This day came ye out in the month Abib. And it shall be, when the Lord shall bring thee into the land of the Canaanites, and the Hittites, and the Amorites, and the Hivites, and the Jebusites, which he sware unto thy fathers to give thee, a land flowing with milk and honey, that thou shalt keep this service in this month. 7 days shalt thou eat unleavened bread, and in the seventh day shall be a feast to the Lord. Unleavened bread shall be eaten 7 days, and there shall no leavened bread be seen with thee, neither shall there be leaven seen with thee in all thy quarters. And thou shalt shew thy son in that day, saying, This is done because of that which the Lord did unto me when I came forth out of Egypt. And it shall be for a sign unto thee upon thine hand, and for a memorial between thine eyes, that the Lord's law may be in thy mouth, for with a strong hand hath the Lord brought thee out of Egypt. Thou shalt therefore keep this ordinance in his season from year to year. And it shall be, when the Lord shall bring thee into the land of the Canaanites, as he sware unto thee and to thy fathers, and shall give it thee, that thou shalt set apart unto the Lord all that openeth the matrix, and every firstling that cometh of a beast which thou hast, the male shall be the Lord's. And every firstling of an ass thou shalt redeem with a lamb, and if thou wilt not redeem it, then thou shalt break his neck, and all the firstborn of man among thy children shalt thou redeem. And it shall be, when thy son asketh thee in time to come, saying, What is this? That thou shalt say unto him, By strength of hand the Lord brought us out from Egypt, from the house of bondage. And it came to pass, when Pharaoh would hardly let us go, that the Lord slew all the firstborn in the land of Egypt, both the firstborn of man and the firstborn of beast. Therefore I sacrifice to the Lord all that openeth the matrix, being males, but all the firstborn of my children I redeem. And it shall be for a token upon thine hand, and for frontlets between thine eyes, for by strength of hand the Lord brought us forth out of Egypt. And it came to pass, when Pharaoh had let the people go, that God led them not through the way of the land of the Philistines, although that was near. For God said, Lest peradventure the people repent when they see war, and they return to Egypt. But God led the people about through the way of the wilderness of the Red Sea, and the children of Israel went up harnessed out of the land of Egypt. And Moses took the bones of Joseph with him, for he had straitly sworn the children of Israel, saying, God will surely visit you, and he shall carry up my bones away hence with you. And they took their journey from Succoth, and encamped in Etham, in the edge of the wilderness. And the Lord went before them by day in a pillar of a cloud to lead them the way, and by night in a pillar of fire to give them light to go by day and night. He took not away the pillar of the cloud by day, nor the pillar of fire by night from before the people.

Exodus 14. And the Lord spake unto Moses, saying, Speak unto the children of Israel, that they turn and encamp before Pihahiroth, between Migdol and the sea, over against Baalzephon. Before it shall ye encamp by the sea. For Pharaoh will say of the children of Israel, They are entangled in the land, the wilderness hath shut them in. And I will harden Pharaoh's heart, that he should follow after them, and I will be honored upon Pharaoh and upon all his host, that the Egyptians may know that I am the Lord, and they did so. And it was told the king of Egypt that the people fled, and the heart of Pharaoh and of his servants was turned against the people, and they said, Why have we done this, that we have let Israel go from serving us? And he made ready his chariot, and took his people with him. And he took 600 chosen chariots, and all the chariots of Egypt, and captains over every one of them. And the Lord hardened the heart of Pharaoh, king of Egypt, and he pursued after the children of Israel, and the children of Israel went out with an high hand. But the Egyptians pursued after them, all the horses and chariots of Pharaoh, and his horsemen and his army, and overtook them encamping by the sea, beside Pihahiroth before Baalzephon. And when Pharaoh drew nigh, the children of Israel lifted up their eyes, and behold, the Egyptians marched after them, and they were sore afraid, and the children of Israel cried out unto the Lord. And they said unto Moses, Because there were no graves in Egypt, hast thou taken us away to die in the wilderness? Wherefore hast thou dealt thus with us, to carry us forth out of Egypt? Is this not the word that we did tell thee in Egypt, saying, Let us alone, that we may serve the Egyptians? For it had been better for us to serve the Egyptians, than that we should die in the wilderness. And Moses said unto the people, Fear ye not, stand still, and see the salvation of the Lord, which he will shew to you today. For the Egyptians whom ye have seen today, ye shall see them again no more forever. The Lord shall fight for you, and ye shall hold your peace. And the Lord said unto Moses, Wherefore criest thou unto me? Speak unto the children of Israel, that they go forward. But lift thou up thy rod, and stretch out thine hand over the sea, and divide it. And the children of Israel shall go on dry ground through the midst of the sea. And I, behold, I will harden the hearts of the Egyptians, and they shall follow them. And I will get me honor upon Pharaoh, and upon all his host, upon his chariots, and upon his horsemen. And the Egyptians shall know that I am the Lord, when I have gotten me honor upon Pharaoh, upon his chariots, and upon his horsemen. And the angel of God, which went before the camp of Israel, removed and went behind them, and the pillar of the cloud went from before their face, and stood behind them. And it came between the camp of the Egyptians and the camp of Israel, and it was a cloud and darkness to them, but it gave light by night to these, so that the one came not near the other all the night. And Moses stretched out his hand over the sea, and the Lord caused the sea to go back by a strong east wind all that night, and made the sea dry land, and the waters were divided. And the children of Israel went into the midst of the sea upon the dry ground, and the waters were a wall unto them on their right hand and on the left. And the Egyptians pursued, and went in after them to the midst of the sea, even all Pharaoh's horses, his chariots, and his horsemen. And it came to pass that in the morning watch the Lord looked unto the host of the Egyptians through the pillar of fire and of the cloud, and troubled the host of the Egyptians, and took off their chariot wheels, that they drave them heavily, so that the Egyptians said, Let us flee from the face of Israel, for the Lord fighteth for them against the Egyptians. And the Lord said unto Moses, Stretch out thine hand over the sea, that the waters may come again upon the Egyptians, upon their chariots, and upon their horsemen. And Moses stretched forth his hand over the sea, and the sea returned to his strength when the morning appeared, and the Egyptians fled against it, and the Lord overthrew the Egyptians in the midst of the sea. And the waters returned, and covered the chariots and the horsemen, and all the host of Pharaoh that came into the sea after them. There remained not so much as one of them. But the children of Israel walked upon dry land in the midst of the sea, and the waters were a wall unto them on their right hand and on their left. Thus the Lord saved Israel that day out of the hand of the Egyptians. And Israel saw the Egyptians dead upon the seashore. And Israel saw that great work which the Lord did upon the Egyptians. And the people feared the Lord, and believed the Lord, and his servant Moses. Exodus 15. Then sang Moses and the children of Israel this song unto the Lord, and spake, saying, I will sing unto the Lord, for he hath triumphed gloriously.
the horse and his rider hath he thrown into the sea. The Lord is my strength and song, and he is become my salvation. He is my God, and I will prepare him an habitation, my father's God, and I will exalt him. The Lord is a man of war, the Lord is his name. Pharaoh's chariots and his host hath he cast into the sea. His chosen captains also are drowned in the Red Sea. The depths have covered them, they sank into the bottom as a stone. Thy right hand, O Lord, is become glorious in power. Thy right hand, O Lord, hath dashed in pieces the enemy. And in the greatness of thine excellency thou hast overthrown them that rose up against thee. Thou sentest forth thy wrath, which consumed them as stubble. And with the blast of thy nostrils the waters were gathered together, the flood stood upright as an heap, and the depths were congealed in the heart of the sea. The enemy said, I will pursue, I will overtake, I will divide the spoil, my lust shall be satisfied upon them, I will draw my sword, my hand shall destroy them. Thou didst blow with thy wind, the sea covered them, they sank as lead in the mighty waters. Who is like unto thee, O Lord, among the gods? Who is like thee, glorious in holiness, fearful in praises, doing wonders? Thou stretchest out thy right hand, the earth swallowed them. Thou in thy mercy hast led forth the people which thou hast redeemed. Thou hast guided them in thy strength unto thy holy habitation. The people shall hear and be afraid. Sorrow shall take hold on the inhabitants of Palestina. Then the dukes of Edom shall be amazed. The mighty men of Moab, trembling, shall take hold upon them. All the inhabitants of Canaan shall melt away. Fear and dread shall fall upon them. By the greatness of thine arm they shall be as still as stone, till thy people pass over, O Lord, till the people pass over which thou hast purchased. Thou shalt bring them in, and plant them in the mountain of thine inheritance, in the place, O Lord, which thou hast made for thee to dwell in the sanctuary, O Lord, which thy hands have established. The Lord shall reign for ever and ever. For the horse of Pharaoh went in with his chariots and with his horsemen into the sea, and the Lord brought again the waters of the sea upon them. But the children of Israel went on dry land in the midst of the sea. And Miriam the prophetess, the sister of Aaron, took a timbrel in her hand, and all the women went out after her with timbrels and with dances. And Miriam answered them, saying, Sing ye to the Lord, for he hath triumphed gloriously, the horse and his rider hath he thrown into the sea. So Moses brought Israel from the Red Sea, and they went out into the wilderness of Shur, and they went 3 days in the wilderness, and found no water. And when they came to Marah, they could not drink of the waters of Marah, for they were bitter. Therefore the name of it was called Marah. And the people murmured against Moses, saying, What shall we drink? And he cried unto the Lord, and the Lord shewed him a tree, which when he had cast into the waters were made sweet. There he made for them a statute and an ordinance, and there he proved them, and said, If thou wilt diligently hearken to the voice of the Lord thy God, and wilt do that which is right in his sight, and wilt give ear to his commandments, and keep all his statutes, I will put none of these diseases upon thee, which I have brought upon the Egyptians, for I am the Lord that healeth thee. And they came to Elim, where there were 12 wells of water, and 70 palm trees, and they encamped there by the waters. Exodus 16. And they took their journey from Elim, and all the congregation of the children of Israel came unto the wilderness of Sin, which is between Elim and Sinai, on the 15th day of the second month after their departing out of the land of Egypt. And the whole congregation of the children of Israel murmured against Moses and Aaron in the wilderness. And the children of Israel said unto them, Would to God we had died by the hand of the Lord in the land of Egypt, when we sat by the fleshpots, and when we did eat bread to the full, for ye have brought us forth into this wilderness to kill this whole assembly with hunger. Then said the Lord unto Moses, Behold, I will rain bread from heaven for you, and the people shall go out and gather a certain rate every day, that I may prove them whether they will walk in my law or no. And it shall come to pass that on the sixth day they shall prepare that which they bring in, and it shall be twice as much as they gather daily. And Moses and Aaron said unto all the children of Israel, At even then ye shall know that the Lord hath brought you out from the land of Egypt. And in the morning then ye shall see the glory of the Lord, for that he heareth your murmurings against the Lord. And what are we that ye murmur against us? And Moses said, This shall be.
when the Lord shall give you in the evening flesh to eat, and in the morning bread to the full, for that the Lord heareth your murmurings, which ye murmur against him. And what are we? Your murmurings are not against us, but against the Lord. And Moses spake unto Aaron, Say unto all the congregation of the children of Israel, Come near before the Lord, for he hath heard your murmurings. And it came to pass, as Aaron spake unto the whole congregation of the children of Israel, that they looked toward the wilderness, and behold, the glory of the Lord appeared in the cloud. And the Lord spake unto Moses, saying, I have heard the murmurings of the children of Israel. Speak unto them, saying, At even ye shall eat flesh, and in the morning ye shall be filled with bread, and ye shall know that I am the Lord your God. And it came to pass that at even the quails came up and covered the camp, and in the morning the dew lay round about the host. And when the dew that lay was gone up, behold, upon the face of the wilderness there lay a small round thing, as small as the hoar frost on the ground. And when the children of Israel saw it, they said one to another, It is manna, for they wist not what it was. And Moses said unto them, This is the bread which the Lord hath given you to eat. This is the thing which the Lord hath commanded, Gather of it every man according to his eating, an omer for every man according to the number of your persons. Take ye every man for them which are in his tents. And the children of Israel did so, and gathered some more, some less. And when they did meet it with an omer, he that gathered much had nothing over, and he that gathered little had no lack. They gathered every man according to his eating. And Moses said, Let no man leave of it till the morning. Notwithstanding, they hearkened not unto Moses, but some of them left of it until the morning, and it bred worms and stank. And Moses was wroth with them. And they gathered it every morning, every man according to his eating, and when the sun waxed hot, it melted. And it came to pass that on the sixth day they gathered twice as much bread, two omers for one man. And all the rulers of the congregation came and told Moses. And he said unto them, This is that which the Lord hath said, Tomorrow is the rest of the holy Sabbath unto the Lord. Bake that which ye will bake today, and seethe that ye will seethe, and that which remaineth over lay up for you to be kept until the morning. And they laid it up until the morning as Moses bade, and it did not stink, neither was there any worm therein. And Moses said, Eat that today, for today is a Sabbath unto the Lord. Today ye shall not find it in the field. 6 days ye shall gather it, but on the seventh day, which is the Sabbath, in it there shall be none. And it came to pass that there went out some of the people on the seventh day for to gather, and they found none. And the Lord said unto Moses, How long refuse ye to keep my commandments and my laws? See, for that the Lord hath given you the Sabbath, therefore he giveth you on the sixth day the bread of 2 days. Abide ye every man in his place, let no man go out of his place on the seventh day. So the people rested on the seventh day. And the house of Israel called the name thereof manna. And it was like coriander seed, white, and the taste of it was like wafers made with honey. And Moses said, This is the thing which the Lord commandeth. Fill an omer of it to be kept for your generations, that they may see the bread wherewith I have fed you in the wilderness, when I brought you forth from the land of Egypt. And Moses said unto Aaron, Take a pot, and put an omer full of manna therein, and lay it up before the Lord to be kept for your generations. As the Lord commanded Moses, so Aaron laid it up before the testimony to be kept. And the children of Israel did eat manna 40 years, until they came to a land inhabited. They did eat manna, until they came unto the borders of the land of Canaan. Now an omer is the tenth part of an ephah.

Exodus 17. And all the congregation of the children of Israel journeyed from the wilderness of Sin, after their journeys according to the commandment of the Lord, and pitched in Rephidim, and there was no water for the people to drink. Wherefore the people did chide with Moses, and said, Give us water that we may drink. And Moses said unto them, Why chide ye with me? Wherefore do ye tempt the Lord? And the people thirsted there for water, and the people murmured against Moses, and said, Wherefore is this that thou hast brought us out of Egypt, to kill us and our children and our cattle with thirst? And Moses cried unto the Lord, saying, What shall I do unto this people? They be almost ready to stone me. And the Lord said unto Moses, Go on before the people, and take with thee of the elders of Israel, and thy rod, wherewith thou smotest the river. Take in thine hand, and go. Behold, I will stand before thee there upon the rock in Horeb, and thou shalt smite the rock, and there shall come water out of it, that the people may drink. And Moses did so in the sight of the elders of Israel. And he called the name of the place Massah and Meribah, because of the chiding of the children of Israel, and because they tempted the Lord, saying, Is the Lord among us or not? Then came Amalek, and fought with Israel in Rephidim. And Moses said unto Joshua, Choose us out men, and go, fight with Amalek. Tomorrow I will stand on the top of the hill with the rod of God in mine hand. So Joshua did as Moses had said to him, and fought with Amalek. And Moses, Aaron, and Hur went to the top of the hill. And it came to pass, when Moses held up his hand, that Israel prevailed, and when he let down his hand, Amalek prevailed. But Moses' hands were heavy, and they took a stone and put it under him, and he sat thereon. And Aaron and Hur stayed up his hands, the one on the one side, and the other on the other side, and his hands were steady until the going down of the sun. And Joshua discomfited Amalek and his people with the edge of the sword. And the Lord said unto Moses, Write this for a memorial in a book, and rehearse it in the ears of Joshua, for I will utterly put out the remembrance of Amalek from under heaven. And Moses built an altar, and called the name of it Jehovah Nissi, for he said, Because the Lord hath sworn that the Lord will have war with Amalek from generation to generation. Exodus 18. When Jethro, the priest of Midian, Moses' father-in-law, heard of all that God had done for Moses and for Israel his people, and that the Lord had brought Israel out of Egypt, then Jethro, Moses' father-in-law, took Zipporah, Moses' wife, after he had sent her back, and her two sons, of which the name of the one was Gershom, for he said, I have been an alien in a strange land. And the name of the other was Eleazar, for the God of my father said he was mine help, and delivered me from the sword of Pharaoh. And Jethro, Moses' father-in-law, came with his sons and his wife unto Moses into the wilderness, where he encamped at the mount of God. And he said unto Moses, I, thy father-in-law Jethro, am come unto thee, and thy wife, and her two sons with her. And Moses went out to meet his father-in-law, and did obeisance, and kissed him. And they asked each other of their welfare, and they came into the tent. And Moses told his father-in-law all that the Lord had done unto Pharaoh and to the Egyptians for Israel's sake, and all the travail that had come upon them by the way, and how the Lord delivered them. And Jethro rejoiced for all the goodness which the Lord had done to Israel, whom he had delivered out of the hand of the Egyptians. And Jethro said, Blessed be the Lord who hath delivered you out of the hand of the Egyptians and out of the hand of Pharaoh, who hath delivered the people from under the hand of the Egyptians. Now I know that the Lord is greater than all gods, for in the thing wherein they dealt proudly, he was above them. And Jethro, Moses' father-in-law, took a burnt offering and sacrifices for God, and Aaron came, and all the elders of Israel, to eat bread with Moses' father-in-law before God. And it came to pass on the morrow that Moses sat to judge the people, and the people stood by Moses from the morning unto the evening. And when Moses' father-in-law saw all that he did to the people, he said, What is this thing that thou doest to the people? Why sittest thou thyself alone, and all the people stand by thee from morning unto even? And Moses said unto his father-in-law, Because the people come unto me to inquire of God. When they have a matter, they come unto me, and I judge between one and another, and I do make them know the statutes of God and his laws. And Moses' father-in-law said unto him, The thing that thou doest is not good.
Thou wilt surely wear away both thou and this people that is with thee, for this thing is too heavy for thee. Thou art not able to perform it thyself alone. Hearken now unto my voice. I will give thee counsel, and God shall be with thee. Be thou for the people to Godward, that thou mayest bring the causes unto God. And thou shalt teach them ordinances and laws, and shalt shew them the way wherein they must walk, and the work that they must do. Moreover, thou shalt provide out of all the people able men, such as fear God, men of truth, hating covetousness, and place such over them to be rulers of thousands, and rulers of hundreds, rulers of fifties, and rulers of tens. And let them judge the people at all seasons, and it shall be that every great matter that they shall bring unto thee, but every small matter they shall judge. So shall it be easier for thyself, and they shall bear the burden with thee. If thou shalt do this thing, and God command thee so, then thou shalt be able to endure, and all this people shall go also to their place in peace. So Moses hearkened to the voice of his father-in-law, and did all that he said. And Moses chose able men out of all Israel, and made them heads over the people, rulers of thousands, rulers of hundreds, rulers of fifties, and rulers of tens. And they judged the people at all seasons. The hard causes they brought unto Moses, but every small matter they judged themselves. And Moses let his father-in-law depart, and he went his own way into his own land. Exodus 19. In the third month, when the children of Israel were gone forth out of the land of Egypt, the same day came they into the wilderness of Sinai. For they were departed from Rephidim, and were come to the desert of Sinai, and had pitched in the wilderness, and there Israel camped before the mount. And Moses went up unto God, and the Lord called unto him out of the mountain, saying, Thus thou shalt say to the house of Jacob, and tell the children of Israel, Ye have seen what I did unto the Egyptians, and how I bare you on eagles' wings, and brought you unto myself. Now therefore, if ye will obey my voice indeed, and keep my covenant, then he shall be a peculiar treasure unto me above all people, for all the earth is mine. And he shall be unto me a kingdom of priests and an holy nation. These are the words which thou shalt speak unto the children of Israel. And Moses came and called for the elders of the people, and laid before their faces all these words which the Lord commanded him. And all the people answered together and said, All that the Lord hath spoken we will do. And Moses returned the words of the people unto the Lord. And the Lord said unto Moses, Lo, I come unto thee in a thick cloud, that the people may hear when I speak with thee, and believe thee forever. And Moses told the words of the people unto the Lord. And the Lord said unto Moses, Go unto the people, and sanctify them today and tomorrow, and let them wash their clothes, and be ready against the third day. For the third day the Lord will come down in the sight of all the people upon Mount Sinai. And thou shalt set bounds unto the people round about, saying, Take heed to yourselves, that he go not up into the mount, or touch the border of it. Whosoever toucheth the mount shall be surely put to death. There shall not an hand touch it, but he shall surely be stoned or shot through. Whether it be beast or man, it shall not live.

was altogether on a smoke, because the Lord descended upon it in fire, and the smoke thereof ascended as the smoke of a furnace, and the whole mount quaked greatly. And when the voice of the trumpet sounded long, and waxed louder and louder, Moses spake, and God answered him by a voice. And the Lord came down upon Mount Sinai, on the top of the mount, and the Lord called Moses up to the top of the mount, and Moses went up. And the Lord said unto Moses, Go down, charge the people, lest they break through unto the Lord to gaze, and many of them perish. And let the priests also which come near to the Lord sanctify themselves, lest the Lord break forth upon them. And Moses said unto the Lord, The people cannot come up to Mount Sinai, for thou charged us, saying, Set bounds about the mount, and sanctify it. And the Lord said unto him, Away, get thee down, and thou shalt come up, thou and Aaron with thee. But let not the priests and the people break through to come up unto the Lord, lest he break forth upon them. So Moses went down unto the people, and spake unto them.

Exodus 20. And God spake all these words, saying, I am the Lord thy God, which have brought thee out of the land of Egypt, out of the house of bondage. Thou shalt have no other gods before me. Thou shalt not make unto thee any graven image, or any likeness of anything that is in heaven above, or that is in the earth beneath, or that is in the water under the earth. Thou shalt not bow down thyself to them, nor serve them. For I, the Lord thy God, am a jealous God, visiting the iniquity of the fathers upon the children unto the third and fourth generation of them that hate me, and shewing mercy unto thousands of them that love me and keep my commandments. Thou shalt not take the name of the Lord thy God in vain, for the Lord will not hold him guiltless that taketh his name in vain. Remember the Sabbath day to keep it holy. 6 days shalt thou labor and do all thy work. But the seventh day is the Sabbath of the Lord thy God. In it thou shalt not do any work, thou, nor thy son, nor thy daughter, thy

0: manservant, nor thy maidservant, nor thy cattle, nor thy stranger that is within thy gates. For in 6 days the Lord made heaven and earth, the sea and all that in them is, and rested the seventh day. Wherefore the Lord blessed the Sabbath day, and hallowed it. Honor thy father and thy mother, that thy days may be long upon the land which the Lord thy God giveth thee. Thou shalt not kill. Thou shalt not commit adultery. Thou shalt not steal. Thou shalt not bear false witness against thy neighbor. 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Thou shalt not covet thy neighbor's wife, nor his manservant, nor his maidservant, nor his ox, nor his ass, nor anything that is thy neighbor's. And all the people saw the thunderings and the lightnings, and the noise of the trumpet, and the mountain smoking. And when the people saw it, they removed and stood afar off. And they said unto Moses, Speak thou with us, and we will hear. But let not God speak with us, lest we die. And Moses said unto the people, Fear not, for God is come to prove you, and that his fear may be before your faces, that he sin not. And the people stood afar off, and Moses drew near unto the thick darkness where God was. And the Lord said unto Moses, Thus shalt thou say unto the children of Israel, Ye have seen that I have talked with you from heaven. Ye shall not make with me gods of silver, neither shall ye make unto you gods of gold. An altar of earth shalt thou make unto me, and shalt sacrifice thereon thy burnt offerings and thy peace offerings, thy sheep and thine oxen. In all places where I record my name, I will come unto thee, and I will bless thee. And if thou wilt make me an altar of stone, thou shalt not build it of hewn stone, for if thou lift up thy tool upon it, thou hast polluted it. Neither shalt thou go up by steps unto mine altar, that thy nakedness be not discovered thereon. Exodus 21. Now these are the judgments which thou shalt set before them. If thou buy an Hebrew servant, 6 years shall he serve, and in the seventh he shall go out free for nothing. If he came in by himself, he shall go out by himself. If he were married, then his wife shall go out with him. If his master have given him a wife, and she have borne him sons or daughters, the wife and her children shall be her master's, and he shall go out by himself. And if the servant shall plainly say, I love my master, my wife, and my children, I will not go out free, then his master shall bring him unto the judges. He shall also bring him to the door, or unto the doorpost, and his master shall bore his ear through with an awl, and he shall serve him for ever. And if a man sell his daughter to be a maidservant, she shall not go out as the men servants do. If she please not her master who hath betrothed her to himself, then shall he let her be redeemed. To sell her unto a strange nation he shall have no power, seeing he hath dealt deceitfully with her. If he have betrothed her unto his son, he shall deal with her after the manner of daughters. If he take him another wife, her food, her raiment, and her duty of marriage shall he not diminish. And if he do not these three unto her, then she shall go free without money. He that smiteth a man so that he die shall be surely put to death. And if a man lie not in wait, but God deliver him into his hand, then I will appoint thee a place whither he shall flee. But if a man come presumptuously upon his neighbor to slay him with guile, thou shalt take him from mine altar, that he may die. And he that smiteth his father or his mother shall be surely put to death. And he that stealeth a man and selleth him, or if he be found in his hand, he shall surely be put to death. And he that curseth his father or his mother shall surely be put to death. And if men strive together, and one smite another with a stone or with his fist, and he die not, but keepeth his bed, if he rise again and walk abroad upon his staff, then shall he that smote him be quit. Only he shall pay for the loss of his time, and shall cause him to be thoroughly healed. And if a man smite his servant or his maid with a rod, and he die under his hand, he shall surely be punished. Notwithstanding, if he continue a day or two, he shall not be punished, for he is his money. If men strive and hurt a woman with child, so that her fruit depart from her, and yet no mischief follow, he shall surely be punished, according as the woman's husband will lay upon him, and he shall pay as the judges determine. And if any mischief follow, then thou shalt give life for life, eye for eye, tooth for tooth, hand for hand, foot for foot, burning for burning, wound for wound, stripe for stripe. And if a man smite the eye of his servant, or the eye of his handmaid, that it perish, he shall let him go free for his eye's sake. And if he smite out his manservant's tooth, or his maidservant's tooth, he shall let him go free for his tooth's sake. If an ox gore a man or a woman, that they die, then the ox shall surely be stoned, and his flesh shall not be eaten, but the owner of the ox shall be quit. But if the ox were wont to push with his horn in time past, and it hath been testified to his owner, and he hath not kept him in, but that he hath killed a man or a woman, the ox shall be stoned, and his owner also shall be put to death. If there be laid on him a sum of money, then he shall give for the ransom of his life whatsoever is laid upon him. Whether he have a gored son or gored a daughter, according to this judgment shall it be done unto him. If the ox shall push a manservant or a maidservant, he shall give unto their master 30 shekels of silver, and the ox shall be stoned. And if a man shall open a pit, or if a man shall dig a pit and not cover it, and an ox or an ass fall therein, the owner of the pit shall make it good, and give money unto the owner of them, and the dead beast shall be his. And if one man's ox hurt another's that he die, then shall they sell the live ox, and divide the money of it, and the dead ox also they shall divide. Or if it be known that the ox hath used to push in time past, and his owner hath not kept him in, he shall surely pay ox for ox, and the dead shall be his own. Exodus 22. If a man shall steal an ox or a sheep, and kill it or sell it, he shall restore 5 oxen for an ox, and 4 sheep for a sheep. If a thief be found breaking up, and be smitten that he die, there shall no blood be shed for him. If the sun be risen upon him, there shall be blood shed for him, for he should make full restitution. If he have nothing, then he shall be sold for his theft. If the theft be certainly found in his hand alive, whether it be ox or ass or sheep, he shall restore double. If a man shall cause a field or vineyard to be eaten, and shall put in his beast, and shall feed in another man's field, of the best of his own field, and of the best of his own vineyard, shall he make restitution. If fire break out and catch in thorns, so that the stacks of corn, or the standing corn, or the field be consumed therewith, he that kindled the fire shall surely make restitution. If a man shall deliver unto his neighbor money or stuff to keep, and it be stolen out of the man's house, if the thief be found, let him pay double. If the thief be not found, then the master of the house shall be brought unto the judges, to see whether he have put his hand unto his neighbor's goods. For all manner of trespass, whether it be for ox, for ass, for sheep, for raiment, or for any manner of lost thing, which another challengeth to be his, the cause of both parties shall come before the judges, and whom the judges shall condemn, he shall pay double unto his neighbor. If a man deliver unto his neighbor an ass or an ox or a sheep or any beast to keep, and it die or be hurt or driven away, no man seeing it, then shall an oath of the Lord be between them both, that he hath not put his hand unto his neighbor's goods, and the owner of it shall accept thereof, and he shall not make it good. And if it be stolen from him, he shall make restitution unto the owner thereof. If it be torn in pieces, then let him bring it for witness, and he shall not make good that which was torn. And if a man borrow aught of his neighbor, and it be hurt or die, the owner thereof not being with it, he shall surely make it good. But if the owner thereof be with it, he shall not make it good. If it be an hired thing, it came for his hire. And if a man entice a maid that is not betrothed, and lie with her, he shall surely endow her to be his wife. If her father utterly refuse to give her to him, he shall pay money according to the dowry of virgins. Thou shalt not suffer a witch to live. Whosoever lieth with the beast shall surely be put to death. He that sacrificeth unto any god, save unto the Lord only, he shall be utterly destroyed. Thou shalt neither vex a stranger nor oppress him, for ye were strangers in the land of Egypt. Ye shall not afflict any widow or fatherless child. If thou afflict them in any wise, and they cry at all unto me, I will surely hear their cry, and my wrath shall wax hot, and I will kill you with the sword, as your wives shall be widows, and your children fatherless. If thou lend money to any of my people that is poor by thee, thou shalt not be to him as an usurer, neither shalt thou lay upon him usury. If thou at all take thy neighbor's raiment to pledge, thou shalt deliver it unto him by that the sun goeth down, For that is his covering only, it is his raiment for his skin. Wherein shall he sleep? And it shall come to pass, when he crieth unto me, that I will hear, for I am gracious. Thou shalt not revile the gods, nor curse the ruler of thy people. Thou shalt not delay to offer the first of thy ripe fruits, and of thy liquors. The firstborn of thy sons shalt thou give unto me. Likewise shalt thou do with thine oxen, and with thy sheep. 7 days it shall be with his dam, on the 8th day thou shalt give it me. And ye shall be holy men unto me, neither shall ye eat any flesh that is torn of beasts in the field, ye shall cast it to the dogs.
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2 Samuel 3. Now there was long war between the house of Saul and the house of David. But David waxed stronger and stronger, and the house of Saul waxed weaker and weaker. And unto David were sons born in Hebron. The firstborn was Amnon of Ahinoam the Jezreelitess, and his second, Chileab of Abigail, the wife of Nabal the Carmelite, and the third, Absalom, the son of Maacah, the daughter of Talmai, king of Geshur. And the fourth, Adonijah, the son of Haggith, and the fifth, Shephathiah, the son of Abital, and the sixth, Ithream, by Eglah, David's wife. These were born to David in Hebron. And it came to pass, while there was war between the house of Saul and the house of David, that Abner made himself strong for the house of Saul. And Saul had a concubine whose name was Rizpah, the daughter of Aiah. And Ishbosheth said to Abner, Wherefore hast thou gone into my father's concubine? Then was Abner very wroth for the words of Ishbosheth, and said, Am I a dog's head, which against Judah do shew kindness this day unto the house of Saul thy father, to his brethren and to his friends, and have not delivered thee into the hand of David, that thou chargest me today with a fault concerning this woman? So do God to Abner, and more also, except as the Lord had sworn to David, even so I do to him. To translate

Take the kingdom from the house of Saul, and to set up the throne of David over Israel and over Judah, from Dan even unto Beersheba. And he could not answer Abner a word again, because he feared him. And Abner sent messengers to David on his behalf, saying, Whose is the land? Saying also, Make thy league with me, and behold, my hand shall be with thee to bring about all Israel unto thee. And he said, Well, I will make a league with thee, but one thing I require of thee, that is, thou shalt not see my face, except thou shalt first bring Michal, Saul's daughter, when thou comest to see my face. And David sent messengers to Ishbosheth, Saul's son, saying, Deliver me my wife Michal, which I espoused to me for 100 foreskins of the Philistines. And Ishbosheth sent and took her from her husband, even from Phaltiel, the son of Laish. And her husband went with her along, weeping behind her to Bahurim. Then said Abner unto him, Go, return. And he returned. And Abner had communication with the elders of Israel, saying, He sought for David in times past to be king over you. Now then do it, for the Lord hath spoken of David, saying, By the hand of my servant David I will save my people Israel out of the hand of the Philistines and out of the hand of all their enemies. And Abner also spake in the ears of Benjamin, and Abner went also to speak in the ears of David in Hebron all that seemed good to Israel, and that seemed good to the whole house of Benjamin. So Abner came to David to Hebron, and 20 men with him. And David made Abner and the men that were with him a feast. And Abner said unto David, I will arise and go, and will gather all Israel unto my lord the king, that they may make a league with thee, and that thou mayest reign over all that thine heart desireth. And David sent Abner away, and he went in peace. And behold, the servants of David and Joab came from pursuing a troop, and brought in a great spoil with them. But Abner was not with David in Hebron, for he had sent him away, and he was gone in peace. When Joab and all the host that was with him were come, they told Joab, saying, Abner the son of Ner came to the king, and he hath sent him away, and he is gone in peace. Then Joab came to the king and said, What hast thou done? Behold, Abner came unto thee. Why is it that thou hast sent him away, and he is quite gone? Thou knowest Abner, the son of Ner, that he came to deceive thee, and to know thy going out and thy coming in, and to know all that thou doest. And when Joab was come out from David, he sent messengers after Abner, which brought him again from the well of Sirah, but David knew it not. And when Abner was returned to Hebron, Joab took him aside in the gate to speak with him quietly, and smote him there under the fifth rib, that he died for the blood of Asahel his brother. And afterward, when David heard it, he said, I and my kingdom are guiltless before the Lord for ever from the blood of Abner, the son of Ner. Let it rest on the head of Joab and on all his father's house, and let there not fail from the house of Joab one that hath an issue, or that is a leper, or that leaneth on a staff, or that falleth on the sword, or that lacketh bread. So Joab and Abishai his brother slew Abner, because he had slain their brother Asahel at Gibeon in the battle. And David said to Joab and to all the people that were with him, Rend your clothes and gird you with sackcloth and mourn for Abner. And King David himself followed the bier. And they buried Abner in Hebron, and the king lifted up his voice and wept at the grave of Abner, and all the people wept. And the king lamented over Abner and said, Died Abner as a fool dieth? Thy hands were not bound, nor thy feet put into fetters. As a man falleth before wicked men, so fellest thou. And all the people wept again over him. And when all the people came to cause David to eat meat while it was yet day, David sware, saying, So do God to me, and more also, if I taste bread or aught else, till the sun be down. And all the people took notice of it, and it pleased them, as whatsoever the king did pleased all the people. For all the people and all Israel understood that day that it was not of the king to slay Abner the son of Ner. And the king said unto his servants, Know ye not that there is a prince and a great man fallen this day in Israel? And I am this day weak, although anointed king, and these men, the sons of Zeruiah, be too hard for me. The Lord shall reward the doer of evil according to his wickedness.

2 Kings 10. And Ahab had 70 sons in Samaria, and Jehu wrote letters, and sent to Samaria unto the rulers of Jezreel, to the elders and to them that brought up Ahab's children, saying, Now as soon as this letter cometh to you, seeing your master's sons are with you, and there are with you chariots and horses, a fenced city also, and armor, look even out the best and meetest of your master's sons, and set him on his father's throne, and fight for your master's house. But they were exceedingly afraid, and said, Behold, 2 kings stood not before him, how then shall we stand? And he that was over the house, and he that was over the city, the elders also, and the bringers up of the children, sent to Jehu, saying, We are thy servants, and will do all that thou shalt bid us. We will not make any king. Do thou that which is good in thine eyes. Then he wrote a letter the second time to them, saying, If he be mine, and if he will hearken unto my voice, take ye the heads of the men of your master's sons, and come to me to Jezreel by tomorrow this time. Now the king's sons, being 70 persons, were with the great men of the city, which brought them up. And it came to pass, when the letter came to them, that they took the king's sons, and slew 70 persons, and put their heads in baskets, and sent him them to Jezreel. And there came a messenger, and told him, saying, They have brought the heads of the king's sons. And he said, Lay ye them in 2 heaps at the entering in of the gate until the morning. And it came to pass in the morning that he went out and stood and said to all the people, Ye be righteous, behold, I conspired against my master and slew him, but who slew all these? Know now that there shall fall unto the earth nothing of the word of the Lord, which the Lord spake concerning the house of Ahab. For the Lord hath done that which he spake to his servant Elijah. So Jehu slew all that remained of the house of Ahab in Jezreel, and all his great men, and his kinsfolks, and his priests, until he left him none remaining. And he arose and departed, and came to Samaria. And as he was at the shearing house in the way, Jehu met with the brethren of Ahaziah, king of Judah, and said, Who are ye? And they answered, We are the brethren of Ahaziah. And we go down to salute the children of the king and the children of the queen. And he said, Take them alive. And they took them alive and slew them at the pit of the shearing house, even 42 men, neither left he any of them. And when he was departed thence, he lighted on Jehonadab the son of Rechab, coming to meet him. And he saluted him and said to him, Is thine heart right, as my heart is with thy heart? And Jehonadab answered, It is. If it be, give me thine hand. And he gave him his hand, and he took him up to him into the chariot. And he said, Come with me, and see my zeal for the Lord. So they made him ride in his chariot. And when he came to Samaria, he slew all that remained unto Ahab in Samaria, till he had destroyed him, according to the saying of the Lord, which he spake to Elijah. And Jehu gathered all the people together, and said unto them, Ahab served Baal a little, but Jehu shall serve him much. Now therefore call unto me all the prophets of Baal, all his servants, and all his priests. Let none be wanting, for I have a great sacrifice to do to Baal. Whosoever shall be wanting, he shall not live. But Jehu did it in subtlety, to the intent that he might destroy the worshippers of Baal. And Jehu said, Proclaim a solemn assembly for Baal. And they proclaimed it. And Jehu sent through all Israel, and all the worshippers of Baal came, so that there was not a man left that came not. And they came into the house of Baal, and the house of Baal was full from one end to another. And he said unto him that was over the vestry, Bring forth vestments for all the worshippers of Baal. And he brought them forth vestments. And Jehu went, and Jehonadab the son of Rechab, into the house of Baal, and said unto the worshippers of Baal,

They break down the image of Baal, and break down the house of Baal, and made it a draught house unto this day. Thus Jehu destroyed Baal out of Israel. Howbeit, from the sins of Jeroboam the son of Nebat, who made Israel to sin, Jehu departed not from after them, to wit, the golden calves that were in Bethel, and that were in Dan. And the Lord said unto Jehu, Because thou hast done well in executing that which is right in mine eyes, and hast done unto the house of Ahab according to all that was in mine heart, thy children of the fourth generation shall sit on the throne of Israel. But Jehu took no heed to walk in the law of the Lord God of Israel with all his heart, for he departed not from the sins of Jeroboam, which made Israel to sin. In those days the Lord began to cut Israel short, and Hazael smote them in all the coasts of Israel. From Jordan eastward, all of the land of Gilead, the Gadites, and the Reubenites, and the Manassites, from Aroer, which is by the river Arnon, even Gilead and Bashan. Now the rest of the acts of Jehu, and all that he did, and all his might, are they not written in the book of the Chronicles of the kings of Israel? And Jehu slept with his fathers, and they buried him in Samaria. And Jehoahaz his son reigned in his stead. And the time that Jehu reigned over Israel in Samaria was 28 years.

0: 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With his Bible study, here's eBible Fellowship's Robert Daniels.
1: Once again, I'd like to look at this verse in the Bible, Colossians 1. Let's turn there again, Colossians chapter 1, verse 10 and 11. This is study number 4 on this particular verse in Colossians 1. But let's read Colossians chapter 1, verses. Let's start in verse 8, and we're going to read up to verse 11. Who also declared unto us your love in the Spirit, for this cause we also, since the day ye heard it, do not cease to pray for you and to desire that ye may be filled with the knowledge of his will in all wisdom and spiritual understanding. You know, every time I read this verse, now it reminds me that the Bible is a spiritual book. We always have to look for the spiritual meaning. Hey, God speaks about in all wisdom and spiritual understanding. And that's how God tells us to study the Bible. We compare spiritual with spiritual, that God may give us spiritual understanding of his word. And in verse 10, it says that ye may walk worthy of the Lord unto all pleasing, being fruitful in every good work and increasing in the knowledge of God. And I was thinking about this, you know, all of God's elect people, and we're walking with the Lord. And God in his mercy has given the true believers, his elect, a great desire to be obedient to his commandments. We are happiest when we're doing God's will and we're doing what he says. And by God's mercy, because we of ourselves, we can't do it to walk worthy of the Lord. No one can do it. But we know that, and these verses we're very familiar with. God is the one who works in us to will and to do of his good pleasure. And there's a familiar psalm in Psalm, the 23rd Psalm, as we walk with the Lord through this life. In Psalm 23, we know that God is with us. We are with his elect people. And that is a beautiful thing, because God tells us that he will never leave us nor forsake us. And that's a beautiful, wonderful promise. And he tells us he's our guide, and nothing he tells us that will separate us from the love of God, which is in Christ Jesus. And that's a great and wonderful promise. So in Psalm 23, verse 4, it says, yea, though I walk through the valley of the shadow of death, I will fear no evil, for thou art with me. Thy rod and thy staff, they comfort me. So we have this great, great promise that God is with us as we're walking with him through this life, and the rod and staff has to do with God's word, the Bible. God's word is our comfort. It's our hope, because we know, God's people know, that his word is true and faithful. You remember that verse there in 1 Thessalonians chapter 4? God tells us there to comfort one another with these words. In 1 Thessalonians chapter 4, here he's speaking about, let's pick up the context in, let's read from verse 16 in 1 Thessalonians chapter 4. For the Lord himself shall descend from heaven with a shout, with the voice of the archangel, and with the trump of God, and the dead in Christ shall rise first. Then we which are alive and remain shall be caught up together with him in the clouds to meet the Lord in the air, and so shall we ever be with the Lord. And verse 18, therefore, comfort one another with these words. See, the word of God is our comfort, because God's elect people know that God's word is true and faithful. You know, that's all we need to know. And his promises are faithful and true, and God will fulfill all his promises to his elect people. And that's a comfort to us. We live in a world, we're living in judgment, and we see the division and the chaos and all these things that goes on in this life. And we see people in the world are beside themselves. You know, they don't understand what's going on. We're in judgment day. But for God's elect people, we know that God is in charge. He's our comfort. And we just simply trusting in his word, the word of God, the Bible. And we shouldn't be worried or act like the peoples of the world when you see financial issues going on and all these things in the world. We simply trust the Bible. It is our comfort. And we know that we're living in a day now where we're learning now that we're very close to the completion of God's salvation plan, where God's going to create new heavens and new earth, and we will be in his presence forever. The wicked will be destroyed, and the Lord Jesus will create new heavens and a new earth on that day, and we will be in the presence of our Savior forevermore. And we will no longer remember this life, because God tells us these things will not come into mind anymore. We will be in the presence of God forever. And what a comfort that is for God's elect people. But let's go back over to Colossians 1 and look at the last few phrases there in verse 10. God says, verse 10, that you may walk worthy of the Lord unto all pleasing, being fruitful in every good work. A lot of false gospels, they don't understand what good works are. They automatically assume that because all false gospels are based on man's works, man's efforts. They have to do something to be saved. But we know that the walk of the child of God is going to be fruitful. It's a fruitful work. But it's not that we're doing work for salvation. That will never happen. Christ already done the work of saving his people. Let's turn to Titus. That's a very familiar verse there in Titus chapter 3. Titus chapter 3, and we are going to read verses 4 to 7. Titus chapter 3, verses 4 to 7. But after that, the kindness and love of God our Savior toward men appeared, not by works of righteousness which we have done, but according to his mercy, he saved us, the elect, by the washing of regeneration and the renewing of the Holy Ghost, which he shed on us abundantly through Jesus Christ our Savior, that being justified by his grace, we should be made heirs according to the hope of eternal life. So you see right there in verse 5, God says, not of works of righteousness which we have done. God tells us our works are filthy rags, so our works will never save us. It is the work of Christ. But many false gospels, many people believe that they have to do something. Many of these false religions of the world, they have to do good works. I was speaking to someone not too long ago, a few weeks ago, and they're talking there in another religion, and they're so caught up in doing good works. They have to feed the poor. They have to do this. They have to do that. And it's all of works, all of works. And during the church age, a lot of churches, they have to do this water baptism, or they have to do this or that for salvation. The Bible doesn't teach that. Our work will never save us. It can't save us. It says the work of Christ that saved his people. And also, let's turn over to, and many of these verses, we're familiar with these verses. Look at Galatians chapter 3. Galatians chapter 3, we start reading in verse 8. Galatians chapter 3, verse 8 to 11. There we read, for the scripture foresee that God would justify the heathen through faith, this faith of Christ, preach before the gospel unto Abraham, saying, in thee shall all the nations be blessed. So then, they which be of faith are blessed with faithful Abraham. For as many as are of the works of the law are under the curse. God is very clear about that, about man's work doesn't save anybody. For it is written, cursed is everyone that continueth not in all things which are written in the book of the law to do them, but that no man is justified by the law in the sight of God, it is evident, for the just shall live by faith. It is the faith of Christ. It is the work of Christ that saves us, and we know that that work was done from the foundation of the world. Our works will never save anybody. And look at Galatians 2:16. And it says, knowing that a man is not justified by the works of the law, but by the faith of Jesus Christ. Even we have believed in Jesus Christ that we might be justified by the faith of Christ and not by the works of the law. For by the works of the law shall no flesh be justified. And you wonder, during the church age, churches read these verses and they don't get it. And they come with some free will gospel that they have to do this. And you see the falsehood in these teachings. The Bible doesn't teach that. We are going to do good works when God has saved us, but it's not a cause of our salvation. We're going to do these things. And we're going to look at some of those verses. For instance, since we're right here, let's look at Ephesians chapter 2. And these are familiar verses to many of us. See, and these are truths that you think that during the church age that they would see these things. And many people during the church age, they know these verses. But spiritually, their eyes weren't open to it. Let's read from verses 8 to 10. And we're going to see that God's like people do good works. For by grace, he says, are ye saved through faith, which the faith of Christ, and that not of yourselves, it is the gift of God. It says nothing we can do within ourselves that will save us. Nothing. Salvation, God tells us, is an impossible thing with man. But we know that with God, all things are possible. Remember when Christ was speaking to the disciples and he made the statement when they were taken aback by it, it's easier for a camel to go through the eye of a needle and for a rich man to enter in the kingdom of God. And the disciples, they were taken aback by it. See, God is just teaching there the impossibility of salvation by man. There's nothing we can do to earn or deserve salvation. It's literally an impossible thing with man. But Christ came back and said to the disciple, but with God, all things are possible. All things are possible with God. And God goes on here in verse 9, not of works, lest any man should boast. And the word boast there is any man should glory. See, and he goes on in verse 10, for we are his workmanship. See, God has done all the work of saving us. Created in Christ Jesus, we are a new creation in Christ, because we know that God has given to us of his Holy Spirit. And only God can do that. And he says, creating Christ Jesus unto good works. God's like, are going to do good works, which God hath before ordained that we, which are the elect, should walk in them. You see how wonderful those verses are? It's not our works that save us, but is the work of Christ. And these things are ordained by God that we are going to do good works. But let's go on a little bit further. I mentioned the word boast. Is the word glory. It's the Greek word 2744. And it is used in 1 Corinthians chapter 1. Let's turn to 1 Corinthians chapter 1. Verse 29. There God tells us in 1 Corinthians chapter 1, verse 29, he says here, that no flesh should glory in his presence. That the word glory there is the word boast. So the word boast is used as glory. And also in Galatians chapter 6. Let's turn over to Galatians chapter 6, verse 14. See that word there is used again. Galatians chapter 6, verse 14. But let's pick up the context in verse 13. Galatians chapter 6, verses 13 and 14. For neither they themselves who are circumcised keep the law, but desire to have you circumcised that they may glory in your flesh. And it goes on in verse 4, but God forbid that I should glory, the word boast, save in the cross of our Lord Jesus Christ, by whom the world is crucified unto me, and I unto the world. So the word glory there is the word boast, and it's used again. This will be the last one I look at in 2 Corinthians chapter 10. In 2 Corinthians chapter 10, and we're going to start reading in verse 2 Corinthians chapter 10, verse 16 and 17. There we read, I said, to preach the gospel in the region beyond you, and not to boast in other men's line of things made ready to our hand. But he that glorieth, let him glory in the Lord. The word glory there is boast. You see, we glory in God. God gets the glory for salvation. And there's many other verses God tells us that his glory he will not give to another in the Old Testament. So you see how that God gets the glory for salvation. He's done the work of saving us. And now there's nothing that we can do that would merit God's favor. You know, it's the work of Christ. Christ did the work of saving his people, and we glory in that. And God's elect people, we gladly glorify God for saving us. And he gets the glory because we, by God's mercy, God has opened our understanding and we begin to understand our state before him. Before God saved us, we were doing our own thing. We could care less about what the Bible says, but God in his mercy, unbeknownst to us that you are one of God's elect, in his time, he saved you and gave you a new resurrected spirit. We have become a new creature in Christ. And who did the work? Lord Jesus Christ did. And then we're going to do good works. But let's go on a little bit further. God goes on to tell us that we're his workmanship here in, let's go over to Ephesians chapter 2 again. Ephesians chapter 2, and we're going to look at some of those words there in Ephesians chapter 2. God tells us there that we are his workmanship. You know, he did the work of saving us. He says in verse 10, we are his workmanship created in Christ Jesus. We are a new spiritually, we're a new creature in Christ because we know that when God saves us, God, the Holy Spirit, comes and indwells his people. God gives us a brand new resurrected soul in our bodies, in us. We look the same on the outside. We all have a corruptible body, and our bodies get sick and die. The Lord, you know, if we hear when the Lord comes, then we simply will change in our glorified spiritual body. But many of God's elect people die just like anyone else, just like the unsaved. You cannot tell any difference on the outside. We all look the same. We all have corruptible bodies, but in our spirit, God has saved us. He comes and indwells us. You read through John chapter 14, and God says he comes and he makes his abode with us. He lives with us, in us, by God the Holy Spirit. And that's the greatest blessing ever, which is salvation. Salvation is the greatest blessing, the greatest gift that ever can be, that God has given to his elect people eternal life. And all our sins are forgiven. And all sins are horrible. There is no such thing as a tiny white lie or a big white lie. There is no such thing. Sin is sin. God simply tells us in the Bible that the wages of sin is death. No matter what the sin is death. But God in his mercy has saved us and given us of his spirit. And we glorify God on that behalf. You know, we are God's like people. We are thankful for what God has done. And, you know, you wonder, no matter how difficult we have it in this life, and many people are in difficult circumstances in this life, cannot be compared to the glory which shall be revealed in us. And you know, we're only in this life in very brief. It's only a moment. You could live to have to be 50, 60, 70, 80 years or 90 years. Compared to eternity, that's a drop in the bucket. And if God has saved you, he has given you eternal life. Eternal life. And he tells us that we're going to spend eternity with him. You know, it makes our problems look so tiny compared to what God has given to us in the future. The future for God's elect can never be brighter. You know, you could go on and talk about that for the rest of your life, and that wouldn't even be enough. What God has done for his elect. God did it. God became sin for us. You know, he was laden with the sins of all his elect from the foundation of the world. And it's something that we can't fathom. We cannot wrap our minds around it. But God has done for his elect people. I said, let's go on a little bit further here. The word here in Ephesians 2, things say we were created. In the word create is the number, Greek number 2936. And it is used in Colossians 3, I believe. In Colossians 3, verses 9 and 10. Let's turn our Bibles to Colossians chapter 3, verses 9 and 10. And there we read, lie not one to another, seeing that he have put off the old man with his deeds, and have put on the new man. Well, the man, word man shouldn't be there, is italicized. And see, you could read it this way, and have put on the new, which is renewed in knowledge after the image that created him. See, when God saves us, he gives us his Holy Spirit, and we're a new creature in Christ. We're a new creation after his image. You know, the word Christian means Christ-like. You see, we're off the family of Christ now. We become sons of God after his image, if you want to use that term here, because he tells us, he says in verse 10, and having put on the new, which is renewed in knowledge after, really it's after Christ, after the image of him, and him is Christ, that created him. So we are a new creation in Christ. In our spirit, we are new creation. And look at Ephesians chapter 4. Ephesians chapter 4, we're going to read verse 19 to 24. Ephesians chapter 4, verse 19 to 24. Who being past feeling have given themselves over unto lasciviousness to work all uncleanness with greediness. But ye have not so learned Christ. You know, Christ is our example. You know, and he goes on. If so be that ye have heard him, we heard Christ spiritually. He has given us spiritual ears to hear, and have been taught by him as the truth is in Jesus, that ye put off concerning the former conversation the old man, which is corrupt according to the deceitful lust, and be renewed in the spirit of your mind, and that ye put on the new man, which after God is created. So we're new creatures in Christ, And we were created in Christ Jesus, and says, which after God is created in righteousness and true holiness. Wherefore, putting away lying, let's speak every man truth with his neighbor, for we are members of one another. And he goes on in 26, be angry and sin not. Let not sin go down upon your wrath. And God goes on. So in that previous word we read, we create after Christ. And he here says here that we're created after God. Of course, so Christ and God are one. And we're going to do the things that God tells us to do because we're a new creature. We're a new creation in him. The old man is no longer there. Yes, we're in a body that is still sinful and is corrupt. But in our spirit, we're perfect. And where God has given us now this ongoing desire to be obedient to him. We're going to want to do what God has commanded us to do. And we pay no attention to what the world says. Yes, we walk in humility before God. God has given us that desire to do what he says. And we're happiest when we're doing what God commands us to do. And that is only that a result of salvation that God has given to the child of God. So it's a wonderful thing that God has done for God's people. And we're gonna want to do good works, you know. And later on, I'll look at some verses. What are these good works that we do? Remember, it's not a result of our salvation. It is a cause of it, you know. When God saved us, remember during the church age, when God was sending forth the gospel, you know, we see the church age started there and you read about it in the book of Acts and the gospel started to go out. And when during the church age, as the gospel was going out, God gave us his elect, our marching orders to go in the world with the gospel. And that's work. We're going to do what he says, you know, as God opened these doors and during the church age and missionaries went out and how he, during that time, he raised up family radio and band together. We give up our time and resources and go on these track trips, and it's work. We're doing the day of salvation. But we know now in our day, as we go forth, the day of salvation is ended, the door shut. Now we're feeding sheep. We're feeding the sheep. But let's go back to Ephesians chapter 2, verse 10. God goes on to tells us there that we are created in Christ Jesus unto good works, which God hath before ordained that we should walk in them. See, he tells us that we have to walk in them. And remember, when God saves us, we're walking in the footsteps of Christ. Christ is the gospel. He brought the gospel. And we are his children. If you are truly a child of God, and we're going to walk in the footsteps of Christ, and we're going to do what he has commanded us to do. This is not an option. We don't have an option not to do it, because God has commanded us to do these things. You know, we're going to have a desire to share the gospel with our fellow man. We want to support ministries that are faithful to God's word. And in today's world, we're in Judgment Day. You know, I only know of one that's truly sharing the gospel with the world. And we're going to pray for those who are working in the gospel. All of us should be doing it. Some of us through prayers and other means. And we're going to support the true gospel. That's our command of God to do these things, and we're going to want to do it. You see, and some of us, we pray for a faithful ministry like E-Bible Fellowship. We're going to pray that God may open up opportunities, which he is doing, to share the gospel, to feed the sheep. If the Lord's willing, some of us could go on a mission trip. We pray, oh Lord, could it be that you'll have me to go or support someone who goes in these things? You see, because that's is our desire that we want to do these things. But let's look at some more verses here. Let's look at the book of Acts. Let's turn to the book of Acts. God has given us a perfect example here. In the book of Acts chapter 5, as we go forth to share the gospel, even in our day, the world is not going to receive us with open arms. Look at Christ as he brought the gospel during that day of salvation. Was he well received by the Pharisees, scribes and the Pharisees? No. They went about trying to kill him. So what should we expect? To be treated differently? No. No. Christ is our example. And let's look at Acts chapter 5, verse 11 to 13. There we read Acts chapter 5, verses 11 to 13. And great fear came upon all the church and upon as many as heard these things. And by the hands of the apostles were many signs and wonders wrought among the people. And they were all with one accord in Solomon's porch. And of the rest does no man join himself to them, but the people magnified them. And believers were the more added to the Lord, multitudes both of men and women. So you see the church age now is getting started, and you see people are becoming saved. And drop down to, let's read down to verse 20 of the same chapter. And in verse 15 says, insomuch that they brought forth the sick into the streets and laid them on beds and couches, that at the least the shadow of Peter passing by might overshadow some of them. And there came also a multitude out of the cities round about unto Jerusalem, bringing sick folks, and them that which were vexed with unclean spirits, and they were healed, every one. Then the high priest rose up, and all that were with him, which is the sect of the Sadducees, and were filled with indignation. You see their response as the true gospel was gone forth, and lay their hands on the apostles and put them in the common prison. But the angel of the Lord by night opened the prison doors and brought them forth and said, go stand and speak in the temple and to the people all the words of this life. So you see what they're doing during the church age. They're bringing the gospel. It was a work that they were doing. Now, if you see, as they were being persecuted, they didn't stop. If we're bringing the true gospel and we're being laughed at or mocked, should that stop us? And we know we're now feeding sheep. All we'll simply do is go somewhere else. If we're in a foreign country and we're bringing the gospel and the authorities say you can't hand out here, what do? We move to another location. It doesn't stop us, because if we're being persecuted when we're bringing the gospel, it doesn't stop the child of God. Look at the disciples. Did they stop? No. They were threatened. A lot of them were beaten. It doesn't stop the child of God from bringing the gospel. No. Go down to verse 29. In verse 29, it says, then Peter and the other apostles answered and said, we ought to obey God rather than men. The God of our fathers raised up Jesus, whom he slew and hanged on a tree. Him hath God exalted with his right hand to be a prince and a savior, for to give repentance to Israel and the forgiveness of sins. So they didn't stop bringing the gospel because they were being persecuted by the scribes and the Pharisees. And go down to verse, well, I'm not going to read the whole thing, but look at verse 41 of the same chapter, Acts chapter 5, verse 41 and 42. And they departed from the presence of the council, rejoicing that they were counted worthy to suffer shame for his name. And daily, no, they didn't stop, and daily in the temple and in every house they ceased not, see, they didn't stop, to teach and to preach Christ. So as we're doing this work that we were ordained to do, and we're being persecuted by man, a true believer don't stop. Because look at the world in which we live that is in rebellion against God. So this response, as we do the work of Christ, we're going to be persecuted or mocked or teased or things of this nature. It will happen to us as we bring the gospel. And there's many other verses that we could look at. Turn over to the book of John. Look at the Gospel of John, chapter 8. John chapter 8, I'm going to read verse 33 to 40. John chapter 8, verse 33. They answered him, "We be Abraham." See, these are the scribes and the Pharisees that they're arguing with Christ about what he's saying. He says, they answered him, "We be Abraham's seed, and were never in bondage to any man. How sayest thou, ye shall be made free?" Jesus answered them, "Verily, verily, I say unto you, whosoever committeth sin is a servant of sin. And the servant abideth not in the house forever, but the Son abideth ever. If the Son therefore shall make you free, ye shall be free indeed. I know that ye are Abraham's seed, but ye seek to kill me, because my word hath no place in you." So see, Christ is the way, the truth, and the life. He is the perfect preacher. And here he's bringing the gospel. And he could look at the heart of these people. We can't. And now they're seeking to kill him. See, when you bring the true gospel, mankind is offended by it. And he doesn't want to hear it. Some of them get angry at you. But that shouldn't deter us from doing what God commands us to do. And we be humble about it. You don't have to argue with anybody. You can't argue somebody into the truth. It's not going to happen. And verse 38 says, "I speak that which I have seen with my Father, and ye do that which ye have seen with your father." They answered and said unto him, "Abraham is our father." Jesus said unto them, "If ye were Abraham's children, ye would do the works of Abraham. But now ye seek to kill me, a man that hath told you the truth, which I have heard of God, which did not Abraham. He do the deeds of your father." Then said they unto him, "We be not born of fornication, we have one Father God." Jesus said unto them, "If God were your father, you would have loved me, for I proceed forth and came from God, neither came I of myself, but he sent me." In verse 44, Christ says, "Ye are of your father the devil, and the lust of your father ye will do." So the unsaved of the world, they will do the lust of their father, the devil. They don't have a choice in the matter, because if that person is not a child of God, God has not given them a new heart, so they will do the deeds of their father. But you see, you know, Christ didn't stop bringing the gospel because he was being threatened or his life was at stake. No, he continued on, and so do we ought to do the same thing. We're doing the work of Christ. So we shouldn't be afraid of the faces of men or be intimidated by men when you're handing out a tract. I mean, not everybody can do it or anything like that, but when we're sharing the gospel, the true gospel, you're not going to be welcome with open arms, because they will take offense to what you are saying. And it is expected, because, you know, God gave us our order. Mentioned this earlier in, go over to book of Mark, the last book of Mark, chapter 16. Remember that command? When God says here in Mark chapter 16, verse 15, he says, "And he said unto them, Go ye in all the world and preach the gospel to every creature." During the church age, you know, this is our order. And as we go with the gospel, many have lost their lives doing the work of Christ. But it doesn't stop God's people from going forth. You know, you see, as Chris on the Q&A, if he's attacked, he doesn't take it personally. It's par for the course. As we're doing the work of Christ faithfully, these things will happen to the child of God. And we're not offended by it. We take it patiently, because you have to remember, at one point before God saved you, maybe people have shared the true gospel with you many times and you reacted the same way. But God in his mercy, in his time, opened your eyes to the truth and granted you repentance. He's given you a new heart, the heart of Christ. And now you see. And now you see. So we don't look down on anyone as we bring the gospel. Let's turn over to 1 Corinthians. 1 Corinthians chapter 15. Verse 58. 1 Corinthians chapter 15, verse 58. Therefore, my beloved brethren, be steadfast, unmovable, always abounding in the work of the Lord. See the work that we do? Work of the Lord. For as much as ye know that your labor is work, is not in vain in the Lord. See, we do good work. And that's send forth the gospel. We feed the sheep. We're laboring in God's word, as he tells us to do. Let's look at another familiar passage. Let's look at Hebrews chapter 6. Hebrews chapter 6, start reading in verse 9. He says, here God says, but beloved, we are persuaded better things of you and things that accompany salvation, though we thus speak. For God is not unrighteous to forget your work and labor of love. See, we're doing this work because God has saved us. See, that work that we do, which ye have showed toward his name, God's name, in that ye have ministered to the saints and do minister. It's a good work that we do as we do these things. Then it goes on in verse 11. And we desire that every one of you do show the same diligence to the full assurance of hope unto the end, that ye be not slothful, but followers of them who through faith and patience inherit the promises. So you see there, God tells us our labor of love, you know, it's a work and labor of love that we do when God saves us. You know, we're all unprofitable servants. We're simply doing what is our duty to do. So it's not that we're working for salvation. It's a result of it. A labor, work and labor of love that the child of God will do. Let's look at another passage. I think it's in 1 Thessalonians chapter 1:1-3. 1 Thessalonians chapter 1, verses 1 to 3. Start there at the top. It says, Paul and Silvanus and Timotheus unto the church of the Thessalonians, which is in God the Father and in the Lord Jesus Christ. Grace be unto you. And these words are wonderful words. The whole Bible is, but said, grace be unto you. And grace is only be unto God's elect. And peace, which Christ is our peace, from God and the Lord Jesus Christ. We give thanks to God always for you, making mention of you in our prayers, remembering without ceasing your work of faith and labor of love. So it's come back in the labor of love and patience of hope in our Lord Jesus Christ. In the sight of God, our Father, knowing, brethren, beloved, your election of God. Hey, God speaks about, again, the labor of love, work that we do in feeding sheep. During the day of salvation, we send forth the gospel. You know, and God saved, we know that he saved a great multitude of people leading up to May 21.

word and doctrine. And you see, labor is a work. And as a child of God, we labor in the scriptures. God tells us that we have to study. It takes labor, work. Study to show yourself approved unto God. That's laboring in God's word, the Bible. You know, we have to study as he commands us to do. And also, another familiar passage, go over to 2 Timothy chapter 2, 15, which is a very familiar passage to many of us. Study to show thyself approved unto God, a workman that needeth not to be ashamed, rightly dividing the word of truth. We ought to labor. We ought to work in God's word, the Bible. You know, study. And another familiar one, 1 Thessalonians chapter 4. 1 Thessalonians chapter 4, verses 10 and 11. There we read, "And indeed he do it toward all the brethren which are in all Macedonia, but we beseech you, brethren, that he increase more and more, and that ye study to be quiet, and to do your own business, and to work with your own hands, as we have commanded you." He's commanded us to study, to work, and labor in the scriptures. And you know that how God brings forth truth as we compare spiritual with spiritual. God in his time opened the eyes of his elect, as he's doing in our day, that the knowledge of spiritual things are being increased in our day. And the word increase is the word Greek number 4052, and it is used in a way of it's abound. We should abound more and more. You know, we're learning more and more truth in God's word as he opened up the scriptures to the eyes of his people. You know, remember that passage there in book of Daniel 12? Knowledge shall be increased. You know, in the Greek, it means abound. We're learning more about this wonderful salvation and about what God has laid out within the scriptures. Look at the last 10, 20 years or more. We're learning more. As the God's people labor in the scriptures, God now has honored that in teaching us the timeline of history and about hell and the faith of Christ and biblical calendar, and it just goes on and on and on, things that we have never seen before. As God's people labor in the scriptures, we have learned great and wonderful truths in the Bible. But back over to Colossians 1. In Colossians 1, let's read that verse before we close. In Colossians 1, verse 10. Maybe next time I might finish up this verse. In Colossians chapter 1, verse 10, here God tells us that he might walk worthy of the Lord unto all pleasing, being fruitful in every good work and increase. You know, the increase abounding. We abound in the knowledge of God. See, we're learning more about him, and that this Bible, you can study the Bible on and on and on and on, and God, we're just, the God's elect people just keep increasing and abounding in the knowledge of God, because God's knowledge is infinite. God is infinite in his wisdom. And I believe that on that, in the new heaven and new earth, we're just going to learn more about him forevermore, because there is no end to his wisdom. There is no end to his power. Look at the creation in which we live in. Unsaved man, the scientists, they're learning more and more and more about this creation. And this creation is under the curse of God. It's corruptible. It's going to be destroyed on the last day. And we see the beauty of it. It tells us something about God, the creator. And you look out in space, see other planets, and you just go on and you stand in awe of it, that this mighty God who is infinite in his wisdom. And yet he tells us in Isaiah 40 that he look upon this earth as a very small thing. You know, it's a very small thing to him. And yet this God, Jehovah God of the Bible, is going to create a new heavens and new earth on that last day.

0: and there will be his elect with him, learning more and more at his feet about who, how wonderful and how who and who he is forevermore. And we thank God for his word, the Bible. Okay, I'll stop here. Got some more to cover, but I have more to look up this word about increase. In other places in the Bible, the word increase is used as grow, when God tells us to grow in grace. And this word abound, all these words are tied together that the child of God is going to increase in wisdom about God's word, the Bible, and so forth. Okay, let's stop here and close with a word of prayer. Father in heaven, we thank you for your word, the Bible. I know, Lord, that you have continued to open the eyes of thy people as we're learning and increasing wisdom about who you are and this wonderful salvation that you have provided for thy people. How wonderful thy word is to thy people. And, oh, Lord, we can never thank you enough. And, oh, Father, we could work and work for the rest of our lives and it wouldn't even come close to what you have done for us. But we thank you, Lord, that you have given us this privilege that we're able to go out in the world to feed sheep in our day. And, oh, Father, we know that you have saved all your elect people. And, oh, Father, we pray that you will continue to open more doors for your Bible, that we're able to send forth this word, and wherever your elect are, that they may hear, and they might increase learning about thee. But, oh, Father, we can never come to an end of learning about thee. But we thank you for your word, the Bible, that it is true. The Bible reflects the infinite mind of God. And, oh, Father, because you have given your people the mind of Christ, you have given us that desire to search the Scriptures. You've commanded us to search the Scriptures. You've told us, as the Berean of old did, to see whether these things are so. And by faithfully searching the Bible, O Lord, you open the eyes of your people. You may be to a verse, a word, or any truth in the Bible, O Lord, we thank you for it. It's not of ourselves, Father, because what do we know? The more I read the Bible, the more that I realize I don't know. But, O Father, I thank you for the truth that you have given to us, to me. And, O Father, we pray for Eddie as he does his study. Pray for Chris as he does his study in the Q&A. And I pray, O Lord, for each and every one of us who are listening, that you may bless, O Lord, the teachings of your word to the hearts of thy people. And whatever is said, O Lord, that is not truly faithful to your word, the Bible, I ask that you will correct us, O Lord, from your word, the Bible. Because the Bible is given for our correction and training in righteousness. O Father, we look to you this day. Pray, O Lord, that all things be done to your glory. And for the remainder of this Lord's day, I pray, O Lord, that you will, even when this e-Bible is off the air for today, that we in our homes may continue to read the Bible and to study and to meditate upon your word, the Bible. I pray, O Lord, and for all of us, pray for our families again. Could it be, O God, that you may have had mercy upon our families? We ask these things in Jesus' name. Amen.
1: 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To hear more of Robert's studies, visit eBibleFellowship.org. Until next time, may the Lord's perfect will be done.

0: We welcome you to eBible Fellowship's Bible Reading Program. We read in 2 Timothy 3, verse 16, "All Scripture is given by inspiration of God and is profitable for doctrine, for reproof, for correction, for instruction in righteousness." Now, let's begin our Bible Reading Program.
1: Proverbs 16. The preparations of the heart in man, and the answer of the tongue, is from Jehovah. All the ways of a man are clean in his own eyes, but Jehovah weigheth the spirits. Commit thy works unto Jehovah, and thy thoughts shall be established. Jehovah hath made all things for himself, yea, even the wicked for the day of evil. Everyone that is proud in heart is an abomination to Jehovah. Though hand join in hand, he shall not be unpunished. By mercy and truth iniquity is purged, and by the fear of Jehovah men depart from evil. When a man's ways please Jehovah, he maketh even his enemies to be at peace with him. Better is a little with righteousness than great revenues without right. A man's heart deviseth his way, but Jehovah directeth his steps. A divine sentence is in the lips of the king. His mouth transgresseth not in judgment. A just weight and balance are Jehovah's. All the weights of the bag are his work. It is an abomination to kings to commit wickedness, for the throne is established by righteousness. Righteous lips are the delight of kings, and they love him that speaketh right. The wrath of a king is as messengers of death, but a wise man will pacify it. In the light of the king's countenance is life, and his favor is as a cloud of the latter rain. How much better is it to get wisdom than gold, and to get understanding rather to be chosen than silver? The highway of the upright is to depart from evil. He that keepeth his way preserveth his soul. Pride goeth before destruction, and an haughty spirit before a fall. Better it is to be of an humble spirit with the lowly than to divide the spoil with the proud. He that handleth a matter wisely shall find good, and whoso trusteth in Jehovah, happy is he. The wise in heart shall be called prudent, and the sweetness of the lips increaseth learning. Understanding is a wellspring of life unto him that hath it, but the instruction of fools is folly. The heart of the wise teacheth his mouth, and addeth learning to his lips. Pleasant words are as an honeycomb, sweet to the soul, and health to the bones. There is a way that seemeth right unto a man, but the end thereof are the ways of death. He that laboreth for himself, for his mouth craveth it of him. An ungodly man diggeth up evil, and in his lips there is as a burning fire. A froward man soweth strife, and a whisperer separateth chief friends. A violent man enticeth his neighbor, and leadeth him into the way that is not good. He shutteth his eyes to devise froward things, moving his lips, he bringeth evil to pass. The hoary head is a crown of glory, if it be found in the way of righteousness. He that is slow to anger is better than the mighty, and he that ruleth his spirit than he that taketh a city. The lot is cast into the lap, but the whole disposing thereof is of Jehovah.

Proverbs 17. Better is a dry morsel, and quietness therewith, than an house full of sacrifices with strife. A wise servant shall have rule over a son that causeth shame, and shall have part of the inheritance among the brethren. The fining pot is for silver, and the furnace for gold, but Jehovah trieth the hearts. A wicked doer giveth heed to false lips, and a liar giveth ear to a naughty tongue. Whoso mocketh the poor reproacheth his maker, and he that is glad at calamities shall not be unpunished. Children's children are the crown of old men, and the glory of children are their fathers. Excellent speech becometh not a fool, much less do lying lips a prince. A gift is as a precious stone in the eyes of him that hath it. Whithersoever it turneth, it prospereth. He that covereth a transgression seeketh love, but he that repeateth a matter separateth very friends. A reproof entereth more into a wise man than an 100 stripes into a fool. An evil man seeketh only rebellion, therefore a cruel messenger shall be sent against him. Let a bear robbed of her whelps meet a man rather than a fool in his folly. Whoso rewardeth evil for good, evil shall not depart from his house. The beginning of strife is as when one letteth out water. Therefore leave off contention before it be meddled with. He that justifieth the wicked and he that condemneth the just, even they both are abomination to Jehovah. Wherefore is there a price in the hand of a fool to get wisdom, seeing he hath no heart to it? A friend loveth at all times, and a brother is born for adversity. A man void of understanding striketh hands, and becometh surety in the presence of his friend. He loveth transgression that loveth strife, and he that exalteth his gate seeketh destruction. He that hath a froward heart findeth no good, and he that hath a perverse tongue falleth into mischief. He that begetteth a fool doeth it to his sorrow, and the father of a fool hath no joy. A merry heart doeth good like a medicine, but a broken spirit drieth the bones. A wicked man taketh a gift out of the bosom to pervert the ways of judgment. Wisdom is before him that hath understanding, but the eyes of a fool are in the ends of the earth. A foolish son is a grief to his father, and bitterness to her that bare him. Also to punish the just is not good, nor to strike princes for equity. He that hath knowledge spareth his words, and a man of understanding is of an excellent spirit. Even a fool, when he holdeth his peace, is counted wise, and he that shutteth his lips is esteemed a man of understanding.

Proverbs 18. Through desire a man, having separated himself, seeketh and intermeddleth with all wisdom. A fool hath no delight in understanding, but that his heart may discover itself. When the wicked cometh, then cometh also contempt, and with ignominy reproach. The words of a man's mouth are as deep waters, and the wellspring of wisdom as a flowing brook. It is not good to accept the person of the wicked, to overthrow the righteous in judgment. A fool's lips enter into contention, and his mouth calleth for strokes. A fool's mouth is his destruction, and his lips are the snare of his soul. The words of a talebearer are as wounds, and they go down into the innermost parts of the belly. He also that is slothful in his work is brother to him that is a great waster. The name of Jehovah is a strong tower. The righteous runneth into it and is safe. The rich man's wealth is his strong city, and as an high wall in his own conceit. Before destruction the heart of man is haughty, and before honor is humility. He that answereth a matter before he heareth it, it is folly and shame unto him. The spirit of a man will sustain his infirmity, but a wounded spirit who can bear? The heart of the prudent getteth knowledge, and the ear of the wise seeketh knowledge. A man's gift maketh room for him, and bringeth him before great men. He that is first in his own cause seemeth just, but his neighbor cometh and searcheth him. The lot causeth contentions to cease, and parteth between the mighty. A brother offended is harder to be won than a strong city, and their contentions are like the bars of a castle. A man's belly shall be satisfied with the fruit of his mouth, and with the increase of his lips shall he be filled. Death and life are in the power of the tongue, and they that love it shall eat the fruit thereof. Whoso findeth a wife findeth a good thing, and obtaineth favor of Jehovah. The poor useth entreaties, but the rich answereth roughly. A man that hath friends must show himself friendly, and there is a friend that sticketh closer than a brother. Proverbs 19. Better is the poor that walketh in his integrity than he that is perverse in his lips and is a fool. Also, that the soul be without knowledge, it is not good. And he that hasteth with his feet sinneth. The foolishness of man perverteth his way, and his heart fretteth against Jehovah. Wealth maketh many friends, but the poor is separated from his neighbor. A false witness shall not be unpunished, and he that speaketh lies shall not escape. Many will entreat the favor of the prince, and every man is a friend to him that giveth gifts. All the brethren of the poor do hate him. How much more do his friends go far from him? He pursueth them with words, yet they are wanting to him. He that getteth wisdom loveth his own soul. He that keepeth understanding shall find good.
A false witness shall not be unpunished, and he that speaketh lies shall perish. Delight is not seemly for a fool, much less for a servant to have rule over princes. The discretion of a man deferreth his anger, and it is his glory to pass over a transgression. The king's wrath is as the roaring of a lion, but his favor is as dew upon the grass. A foolish son is the calamity of his father, and the contentions of a wife are a continual dropping. House and riches are the inheritance of fathers, and a prudent wife is from Jehovah. Slothfulness casteth into a deep sleep, and an idle soul shall suffer hunger. He that keepeth the commandment keepeth his own soul, but he that despiseth his ways shall die. He that hath pity upon the poor lendeth unto Jehovah, and that which he hath given will he pay him again. Chasten thy son while there is hope, and let not thy soul spare for his crying. A man of great wrath shall suffer punishment, for if thou deliver him, yet thou must do it again. Hear counsel and receive instruction, that thou mayest be wise in thy latter end. There are many devices in a man's heart. Nevertheless, the counsel of Jehovah, that shall stand. The desire of a man is his kindness, and a poor man is better than a liar. The fear of Jehovah tendeth to life, and he that hath it shall abide satisfied. He shall not be visited with evil. A slothful man hideth his hand in his bosom, and will not so much as bring it to his mouth again. Smite a scorner, and the simple will beware, and reprove one that hath understanding, and he will understand knowledge. He that wasteth his father and chaseth away his mother is a son that causeth shame and bringeth reproach. Cease, my son, to hear the instruction that causeth to err from the words of knowledge. An ungodly witness scorneth judgment, and the mouth of the wicked devoureth iniquity. Judgments are prepared for scorners, and stripes for the back of fools.

0: Proverbs 20. Wine is a mocker, strong drink is raging. And whosoever is deceived thereby is not wise. The fear of a king is as the roaring of a lion. Whoso provoketh him to anger sinneth against his own soul. It is an honor for a man to cease from strife, but every fool will be meddling. The sluggard will not plow by reason of the cold, therefore shall he beg in harvest and have nothing. Counsel in the heart of man is like deep water, but a man of understanding will draw it out. Most men will proclaim every one his own goodness, but a faithful man who can find? The just man walketh in his integrity. His children are blessed after him. A king that sitteth in the throne of judgment scattereth away all evil with his eyes. Who can say, I have made my heart clean? I am pure from my sin. Divers weights and divers measures, both of them are alike abomination to Jehovah. Even a child is known by his doings, whether his work be pure and whether it be right. The hearing ear and the seeing eye, Jehovah hath made even both of them. Love not sleep, lest thou come to poverty. Open thine eyes, and thou shalt be satisfied with bread. It is naught, saith the buyer. But when he is gone his way, then he boasteth. There is gold, and a multitude of rubies, but the lips of knowledge are a precious jewel. Take his garment that is surety for a stranger, and take a pledge of him for a strange woman. Bread of deceit is sweet to a man, but afterwards his mouth shall be filled with gravel. Every purpose is established by counsel, and with good advice make war. He that goeth about as a talebearer revealeth secrets. Therefore meddle not with him that flattereth with his lips. Whoso curseth his father or his mother, his lamp shall be put out in obscure darkness. An inheritance may be gotten hastily at the beginning, but the end thereof shall not be blessed. Say not thou, I will recompense evil, but wait on Jehovah, and he shall save thee. Divers weights are an abomination unto Jehovah, and a false balance is not good. Man's goings are of Jehovah. How can a man then understand his own way? It is a snare to the man who devoureth that which is holy, and after vows to make inquiry. A wise king scattereth the wicked, and bringeth the weal over them. The spirit of man is the candle of Jehovah, searching all the inward parts of the belly. Mercy and truth preserve the king, and his throne is upholden by mercy. The glory of young men is their strength, and the beauty of old men is the gray head. The blueness of a wound cleanseth away evil. So do stripes the inward parts of the belly.
1: 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We read in the Bible in John 6, verse 44, "No man can come to me except the Father which hath sent me draw him." May we keep the hope that it be God's will to use this eBible Fellowship International broadcast to draw His elect and feed His sheep. Until next time, may the Lord and His Word keep you encouraged, and may His perfect will be done. Welcome to eBible Fellowship's Bible Study. In this series of Bible studies, we'll be taking a closer look at the Bible's evidence for the completion of the prolonged judgment day and the end of the world occurring in the year 2033. And now here's your host and Bible teacher, Chris McCann.
2: Hello, and welcome to eBible Fellowship's Bible Study. In this Bible study, this is study number 14, as we present the biblical evidence for the end in the year 2033, which is fast approaching. Last time I discussed the actual duration of Earth's history, and the creation year is 11,013 BC. It is not billions of years. It is not millions of years. The secular scientists would have everyone believe, and they do push that very heavily in schools, in the educational system of the world, in practically every documentary you hear having to do with animals or something to do with the earth. Well, millions and millions of years ago, No, not even close. They are way off target according to the Bible. And the Bible is God's word. God's word. And, Jesus is the word made flesh. And Jesus said of himself, "I am the way, the truth, and the life." He is the truth. The Word is the truth. And you know, what is true of Christ is also true of the Bible. In John 17, verse 17, we read there, "Sanctify them through thy truth. Thy word is truth." The word is true from the beginning. We read in Psalm 119, and that would mean in the book of Genesis, where the genealogies are found, Psalm 119, 160 says, "Thy word is true from the beginning, and every one of thy righteous judgments endureth forever." God's word is true and faithful. God is true and faithful. It is impossible for God to lie. And so as we read the Bible, everything we read, everything that God addresses, every aspect of life that he touches upon, every statement is absolute truth. And the Bible, the Lord has opened up our understanding, he hid this information concerning the biblical calendar by the language of the Bible with the references to begat. So-and-so begat this individual. And some in the church in the past attempted to learn the biblical calendar of history, and they did come up with a timeline. One individual was a bishop, Bishop Usher, and he developed a timeline that basically, according to his timeline, indicates the world is a little over 6,000 years old, that there were about 4,000 years of Old Testament, and then the about 2,000 years in the New Testament. And unfortunately, that calendar by Usher is off by thousands of years. Now that's much better than millions of years or billions of years. However, it still misses the mark. It still is untrue. It's a lie. It is incorrect. It was an honest attempt to arrive at the biblical date for the history of the world. And yet, during that time, over the church age, God had sealed up his word. It was not for the church to know a good number of things, including crucial time information. They had no need of knowing those things because God sealed up his word, as he says in Daniel. Let me go over there and read from Daniel chapter 12, verse 4. But thou, O Daniel, shut up the words and seal the book, even to the time of the end. Many shall run to and fro, and knowledge shall be increased. You see, seal up the word until the time of the end. God said to Daniel, and that's referring to sealing up the end time doctrinal information until the world reaches the end stage of history. And then God says knowledge will be increased. So it was not for past generations, generations of the church age, to know much about the end of the world. They wouldn't know matters the end of the church age, the judgment of God upon the church, the judgment of God on the world, the spiritual nature of these things, and all kinds of doctrine that the Lord sealed up as well, accompanying doctrine that he would release at that time. And therefore, they did not need to know the timing of it. And if the Lord had opened the biblical calendar and men of past generations, faithful men, were able to lay out key dates the way they studied the Bible, which was very diligently, and I think much more diligently than most of us who live at the time of the end, it would have been very hard for God to keep back that critical information that he wanted kept back, having to do with matters of time and judgment. And so the Lord sealed up the calendar info until we got close to the time of the end. I think it was in the 70s that Mr. Camping began working on the book Adam When, and really was able to unlock the mystery of the calendars, the genealogies of Genesis chapter 5 and 11. And so now, though, we come to the time of the end, and we have that information, and we start to find a relationship. That is, just reading the Bible without the biblical calendar of history, and all right, this happened, the flood happened, Sodom and Gomorrah were destroyed, Abraham was 100 when Isaac is born, and Jacob is 130 upon going into Egypt. And, Moses was 80 years old at the time of the Exodus, and the Israelites wandered in the wilderness 40. We have a lot of time references, but without a calendar, without the framework of knowing a start date and being able to tie those references, those lifespans of certain individuals, into an overall system of time, then we can't learn. We can't learn what we need to learn from them in certain detail. But once God tells us, now Adam, he was created in 11,013 BC. And then let's go to Genesis 5. Genesis 5. And Genesis 4, we read that Cain killed Abel. And then the Lord tells us in Genesis chapter 5, in verse 1, this is the book of the generations of Adam. In the day that God created man, in the likeness of God made he him. Male and female created he them, and blessed them, and called their name Adam, in the day when they were created. And Adam lived 130 years, and begat a son in his own likeness after his image, and called his name Seth. So at that point, God is giving us a time reference that Adam was 130 after Cain slew Abel, because in the previous chapter, Eve says in Genesis 4, in verse 25, and Adam knew his wife again, and she bare a son and called his name Seth. For God said, she hath appointed me another seed instead of Abel, whom Cain slew. So we know when that was, when Adam was 130. But if you don't know when Adam was created, you cannot know the year or the date when Seth is born. And when the son was given, who now, according to Eve, would be instead of Abel. You cannot know, but once you know the creation year, 11,013 BC, then you minus 130. And, let's see, that would be the year 10,883 BC, 130, just 11,013 minus 130, and you come up with the next date of the biblical calendar. And there's enough information, and there's another key. I'm not going to go through the whole genealogy, but there's enough information here once you have the key. And one is that reference to so-and-so begat so-and-so does not necessarily mean an immediate father to son. It could be a later generation. And the second is that the biblical calendar reference patriarch would be born not at the time God says he was begotten, but at the time the previous biblical calendar patriarch died. That is a big key, which means that the calendar patriarchs were end to end. One would live his whole lifespan, and upon his death, then the other would take over. Now, that is not always the case. That's why it has to be done very carefully when going through it. And I would recommend Mr. Camping's book, Adam When, as well as some of his other writings where he included portions of Adam When in his other books too, that laid this out. And then we have an accurate calendar coming down through history. We can come all the way down to Abraham, and we get solid dates for the birth of Abraham when he's 100 years old. We know the date for Isaac's birth. We even know the date for Sarah, and so on. The exact date for Jacob and Esau. That is our biblical calendar. And knowing all these dates, we not only know the years that these very major biblical individuals lived and often when they died, but major events that took place in their life.

and you can calculate the number of years that transpired. And so you jot it down. And after a while of doing that, you begin to notice that God does not do things randomly. God is not working out, or he did not work out of the biblical history or his salvation program or the history of Israel or the history of the New Testament church. He did not work out anything just haphazardly. Okay, this took place here, and then another event takes place whenever it takes place. That's how we live our lives. We don't know. We don't know what is going to happen today, or if our child is born in a certain year, that doesn't mean anything as far as connecting to some other major event in another year. But this is the Bible. This is the Bible. This is God's word. And God is a God of brilliant design. He's very complex and detailed. Just look at the creation itself. Everything is so involved and intricate and brilliant. And so we should not think that his word would be any different, that there would not be a depth to it, a deepness in all matters that it touches upon, including matters of time and judgment. You know, there's a verse in Isaiah 46, or a couple of verses I'll read there, beginning in verse 9. Isaiah 46, verse 9 says, "Remember the former things of old, for I am God, and there is none else. I am God, and there is none like me, declaring the end from the beginning, and from ancient times the things that are not yet done, saying, my counsel shall stand, and I will do all my pleasure." God here is stating, he declares the end from the beginning. And that's why we're starting with creation in this discussion. We're, lest we forget, we're looking for the end of all things. And no, we make no apologies for looking into the Bible for the end of all things, because that is simply being faithful to God's command. In 2 Peter 3, verse 12, "Looking for and hasting unto the coming of the day of God, wherein the heavens being on fire shall be dissolved, and the elements shall melt with fervent heat. Nevertheless, we, according to his promise, look for new heavens and a new earth wherein dwelleth righteousness." Look for a new heavens and a new earth. Well, obviously that would include the timing for it, all things related to it. And we're looking in the Bible because God just told us he has declared the end from the beginning. Now think of that. He has declared the end of the world from the beginning of the world. And he can do that. He can do that because he is God. He inhabits eternity. He is not bound by time. God is a spirit, and he is from everlasting past, which has no beginning, and he will continue into everlasting future that has no end. Now, we, on the other hand, were very limited, finite creatures, and that means we're creatures of time. We have a beginning, and unless God has saved us, the creature man will also have an end when the Lord brings an end to this world. But we're under severe limitations of being a part of this creation.

0: nation, and so people knowing that man is limited and often unwise and foolish, it probably with some just want to hide from all this information about the end. They don't want to look into it, but with some, maybe they have a genuine point when they're looking at man and saying, well, no man can know the day or hour. It is true of man. It is true of the creature. We don't even know what's going to happen tomorrow. And I would be the first one to tell you that in my life or your life or in the world, no idea. And we know the world can predict weather, and they get that wrong often. And yet, we're not talking about this information coming from man. See, that's the key to understanding what God is saying in Acts chapter 1. In Acts chapter 1, we find a verse that someone who believes no man can know the day or hour might actually quote, as it says in Acts 1. In verse 7, and he said unto them, it is not for you to know the times or the seasons which the Father has put in his own power. You see, that does seem to agree with that understanding. You can't know. You can't know. So don't bother to look into these things. And yet, in the Greek, see, this is not an accurate translation. Where it says it is not for you in the King James, the word that in the Greek is in the genitive case, and the genitive is one of possession. And so the accurate, more correct translation would be it is not of you to know the times or the seasons which the Father has put in his own power. See, it's not of man to know times and seasons. You can't know it. I can't know it. Of ourselves. No man can know it. And absolutely agree. Absolutely agree. The last person you would ever want to ask about the future is a man. He doesn't know anything. And he's often, foolhardy in his estimates or in his ideas of the future. So I wouldn't trust anything any man said regarding tomorrow or regarding the year 2033 or regarding any other date. Yet the key, though, is God is saying it's not of you to know the times or seasons. Notice verse 8, after saying, I'll read verses 7 and 8 together. It is not of you to know the times or the seasons which the Father has put in his own power, but ye shall receive power after that the Holy Ghost has come upon you. You see, God has a timetable. He has a plan and a timetable for the outworking of that plan. According to his schedule, his timetable for the earth, his program of times and seasons, and as he said to Daniel, seal up the word until the time of the end. And then the God of the Bible, who knows all things about everything, who knows the end, you know, the Lord Jesus Christ tells us. Of his names in the Bible, and the names of God, he has many. And we read in Revelation chapter 1 in verse 8, I am Alpha and Omega, the beginning and the ending, saith the Lord, which is and which was and which is to come, the Almighty. Christ is Alpha. He's the beginning. Christ is Omega. He is the ending. And of course, he knows. He is Almighty God. and times are not hidden from the Almighty, according to Job 24:1. He knows the end from the beginning, and he has declared it in his word. And at the time of the end, he opens up the word and reveals much information, much truth to the understanding of his people. And you see, that's God who possesses the information, knows the information, giving it to his people. That's a different matter than it is not of you, man, to know the times or the seasons. It's not coming from us. It's coming from God. And so that's an important thing for us to keep in view and to realize that because I understand looking at these things and we think, well, yeah, this seems to tie in, this seems to tie in, but we have that trepidation. These are men who are speaking, men who are saying these things, but the Bible isn't man's book, it's God's book. And when we're reading it from the Bible, it's coming from the mouth of God, as long as, you know, we're not doing anything deceitful or underhanded, or we're proving the things we're saying from the Bible. And then it's the Holy Ghost, it's the Holy Spirit that will guide us into truth. And the Holy Spirit is God, and God knows the end.
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We read in the Bible in John 6, verse 44, "No man can come to me except the Father which hath sent me draw him." May we keep the hope that it be God's will to use this eBible Fellowship International broadcast to draw His elect and feed His sheep. Until next time, may the Lord and His Word keep you encouraged, and may His perfect will be done.

The Apostles. Chapter 27. And when it was determined that we should sail into Italy, they delivered Paul and certain other prisoners unto one named Julius, a centurion of Augustus' band. And entering into a ship of Adramyttium, we launched, meaning to sail by the coasts of Asia. One Aristarchus, a Macedonian of Thessalonica, being with us. The next day we touched at Sidon, and Julius courteously entreated Paul, and gave him liberty to go unto his friends to refresh himself. And when we had launched from thence, we sailed under Cyprus, because the winds were contrary. And when we had sailed over the sea of Cilicia and Pamphylia, we came to Myra, a city of Lycia. And there the centurion found a ship of Alexandria sailing into Italy, and he put us therein. And when we had sailed slowly many days, and scarce were come over against Cnidus, the wind not suffering us, we sailed under Crete, over against Salmone, and hardly passing it, came unto a place which is called the Fair Havens, nigh whereunto was the city of Lycia. Now when much time was spent, and when sailing was now dangerous, because the fast was now already past, Paul admonished them, and said unto them, Sirs, I perceive that this voyage will be with hurt and much damage, not only of the lading and ship, but also of our lives. Nevertheless, the centurion believed the master and the owner of the ship more than those things which were spoken by Paul. And because the haven was not commodious to winter in, the more part advised to depart thence also, if by any means they might attain to Phoenice, and there to winter, which is an haven of Crete, and lieth toward the southwest and northwest. And when the south wind blew softly, supposing that they had obtained their purpose, loosing thence they sailed close by Crete. But not long after there arose against it a tempestuous wind called Euroclydon. And when the ship was caught, and could not bear up into the wind, we let her drive. And running under a certain island, which is called Clauda, we had much work to come by the boat, which when they had taken up, they used helps, undergirding the ship, and fearing lest they should fall into the quicksands, strake sail, and so were driven. And we being exceedingly tossed with a tempest, the next day they lightened the ship, and the third day we cast out with our own hands the tackling of the ship. And when neither sun nor stars in many days appeared, and no small tempest lay on us, all hope that we should be saved was then taken away. But after long abstinence, Paul stood forth in the midst of them and said, Sirs, ye should have hearkened unto me, and not have loosed from Crete, and to have gained this harm and loss. And now I exhort you to be of good cheer, for there shall be no loss of any man's life among you, but of the ship. For there stood by me this night the angel of God, whose I am and whom I serve, saying, Fear not, Paul, thou must be brought before Caesar, and lo, God hath given thee all them that sail with thee. Wherefore, sirs, be of good cheer, for I believe God, that it shall be even as it was told me, howbeit we must cast upon a certain island. But when the 14th night was come, as we were driven up and down in Adria, about midnight the shipmen deemed that they drew near to some country, and sounded and found it 20 fathoms, and when they had gone a little further they sounded again, and found it 15 fathoms. Then fearing lest we should have fallen upon rocks, they cast 4 anchors out of the stern, and wished for the day. And as the shipmen were about to flee out of the ship, when they had let down the boat into the sea, under color as though they would have cast anchors out of the foreship, Paul said to the centurion and to the soldiers, Except these abide in the ship, ye cannot be saved. Then the soldiers cut off the ropes of the boat, and let her fall off. And while the day was coming on, Paul besought them all to take meat, saying, This day is the 14th day that ye have tarried and continued fasting, having taken nothing. Wherefore I pray you to take some meat, for this is for your health, for there shall not an hair fall from the head of any of you.

And when he had thus spoken, he took bread and gave thanks to God in the presence of them all. And when he had broken it, he began to eat. Then were they all of good cheer, and they also took some meat. And we were all in the ship 260 souls. And when they had eaten enough, they lightened the ship and cast out the wheat into the sea. And when it was day, they knew not the land, but they discovered a certain creek with a shore, into the which they were minded, if it were possible, to thrust in the ship. And when they had taken up the anchors, they committed themselves unto the sea, and loosed the rudder bands, and hoisted up the mainsail to the wind, and made toward shore. And falling into a place where two seas met, they ran the ship aground, and the forepart stuck fast and remained unmovable, but the hinder part was broken with the violence of the waves. And the soldiers' counsel was to kill the prisoners, lest any of them should swim out and escape. But the centurion, willing to save Paul, kept them from their purpose, and commanded that they which could swim should cast themselves first into the sea and get to land, and the rest some on boards, and some on broken pieces of the ship. And so it came to pass that they escaped all safe to land.

Ezekiel chapter 34. And the word of Jehovah came unto me, saying, Son of man, prophesy against the shepherds of Israel. Prophesy and say unto them, Thus saith the Lord Jehovah unto the shepherds, Woe be to the shepherds of Israel that do feed themselves. Should not the shepherds feed the flocks? Ye eat the fat, and ye clothe you with the wool. Ye kill them that are fed, but ye feed not the flock. The diseased have ye not strengthened, neither have ye healed that which was sick, neither have ye bound up that which was broken, neither have ye brought again that which was driven away, neither have ye sought that which was lost, but with force and with cruelty have ye ruled them. And they were scattered, because there is no shepherd. And they became meat to all the beasts of the field when they were scattered. My sheep wandered through all the mountains and upon every high hill. Yea, my flock was scattered upon all the face of the earth, and none did search or seek after them. Therefore, ye shepherds, hear the word of Jehovah. As I live, saith the Lord Jehovah, surely because my flock became a prey, and my flock became meat to every beast of the field, because there was no shepherd, neither did my shepherds search for my flock, but the shepherds fed themselves, and fed not my flock. Therefore, O ye shepherds, hear the word of Jehovah. Thus saith the Lord Jehovah, Behold, I am against the shepherds, and I will require my flock at their hand, and cause them to cease from feeding the flock. Neither shall the shepherds feed themselves any more, for I will deliver my flock from their mouth, that there may not be meat for them. For thus saith the Lord Jehovah, Behold, I, even I, will both search my sheep and seek them out, as a shepherd seeketh out his flock in the day that he is among his sheep that are scattered. So will I seek out my sheep, and will deliver them out of all places where they have been scattered in the cloudy and dark day. And I will bring them out from the people, and gather them from the countries, and will bring them to their own land, and feed them upon the mountains of Israel by the rivers, and in all the inhabited places of the country. I will feed them in a good pasture, and upon the high mountains of Israel shall their fold be. There shall they lie in a good fold, and in a fat pasture shall they feed upon the mountains of Israel. I will feed my flock, and I will cause them to lie down, saith the Lord Jehovah. I will seek that which was lost, and bring again that which was driven away, and will bind up that which was broken, and will strengthen that which was sick. But I will destroy the fat and the strong. I will feed them with judgment. And as for you, O my flock, thus saith the Lord Jehovah, Behold, I judge between cattle and cattle, between the rams and the he-goats. Seemeth it a small thing unto you to have eaten up the good pastures? But ye must tread down with your feet the residue of your pastures, and to have drunk of the deep waters, but ye must foul the residue with your feet. And as for my flock, they eat that which ye have trodden with your feet, and they drink that which ye have fouled with your feet. Therefore thus saith the Lord Jehovah unto them, Behold, I, even I, will judge between the fat cattle and between the lean cattle, because ye have thrust with side and with shoulder, and pushed all the diseased with your horns, till ye have scattered them abroad. Therefore will I save my flock, and they shall no more be a prey, and I will judge between cattle and cattle. And I will set up one shepherd over them, and he shall feed them, even my servant David, he shall feed them, and he shall be their shepherd. And I, Jehovah, will be their God, and my servant David, a prince among them. I, Jehovah, have spoken it.
And I will make with them a covenant of peace, and will cause the evil beasts to cease out of the land, and they shall dwell safely in the wilderness and sleep in the woods. And I will make them and the places round about my hill a blessing, and I will cause the shower to come down in his season. There shall be showers of blessing, and the trees of the field shall yield her fruit, and the earth shall yield her increase, and they shall be safe in their land, and shall know that I am Jehovah. When I have broken the bands of their yoke, and delivered them out of the hand of those that served themselves of them, and they shall no more be a prey to the heathen, neither shall the beast of the land devour them, but they shall dwell safely, and none shall make them afraid. And I will raise up for them a plant of renown, and they shall be no more consumed with hunger in the land, neither bear the shame of the heathen any more. Thus shall they know that I, Jehovah their God, am with them, and that they, even the house of Israel, are my people, saith the Lord Jehovah. And ye, my flock, the flock of my pastor, are men, and I am your God, saith the Lord Jehovah.

0: We welcome you to eBible Fellowship's Bible Reading Program. We read in 2 Timothy 3, verse 16, "All Scripture is given by inspiration of God and is profitable for doctrine, for reproof, for correction, for instruction in righteousness." Now, let's begin our Bible Reading Program.
1: The reading of the book of Ezekiel, chapter 1. Now it came to pass in the 30th year, in the 4th month, in the 5th day of the month, as I was among the captives by the river of Chebar, that the heavens were opened, and I saw visions of God. In the 5th day of the month, which was the 5th year of King Jehoiachin's captivity, the word of Jehovah came expressly unto Ezekiel the priest, the son of Buzi, in the land of the Chaldeans, by the river Chebar. And the hand of Jehovah was there upon him. And I looked, and behold, a whirlwind came out of the north, a great cloud and a fire enfolding itself. And a brightness was about it, and out of the midst thereof as the color of amber, out of the midst of the fire. Also out of the midst thereof came the likeness of four living creatures. And this was their appearance. They had the likeness of a man, and every one had four faces, and every one had four wings. And their feet were straight feet, and the sole of their feet was like the sole of a calf's foot. And they sparkled like the color of burnished brass. And they had the hands of a man under their wings, on their four sides, and their four had their faces and their wings. Their wings were joined one to another. They turned not when they went every one straight forward. As for the likeness of their faces, their four had the face of a man and the face of a lion on the right side, and their four had the face of an ox on the left side. They four also had the face of an eagle. Thus were their faces, and their wings were stretched upward. Two wings of every one were joined one to another, and two covered their bodies. And they went every one straight forward. Whither the Spirit was to go, they went. And they turned not when they went. As for the likeness of the living creatures, their appearance was like burning coals of fire, and like the appearance of lamps. It went up and down among the living creatures, and the fire was bright, and out of the fire went forth lightning. And the living creatures ran and returned as the appearance of a flash of lightning. Now as I beheld the living creatures, behold one wheel upon the earth by the living creatures with his four faces. The appearance of the wheels and their work was like unto the color of a beryl. And they four had one likeness, and their appearance and their work was as it were a wheel in the middle of a wheel. When they went upon their four sides, and they turned not when they went. As for their rings, they were so high that they were dreadful, and their rings were full of eyes round about them four. And when the living creatures went, the wheels went by them. And when the living creatures were lifted up from the earth, the wheels were lifted up. Whithersoever the Spirit was to go, they went. Thither was their Spirit to go. And the wheels were lifted up over against them, for the Spirit of the living creature was in the wheels. When those went, these went. And when those stood, these stood. And when those were lifted up from the earth, the wheels were lifted up over against them, for the Spirit of the living creature was in the wheels. And the likeness of the firmament upon the heads of the living creatures was as the color of the terrible crystal stretched forth over their heads above. And under the firmament were their wings straight, the one toward the other. Every one had two, which covered on this side, and every one had two, which covered on that side, their bodies. And when they went, I heard the noise of their wings, like the noise of great waters. as the voice of the Almighty, the voice of speech, as the noise of an host. When they stood, they let down their wings. And there was a voice from the firmament that was over their heads, when they stood and had let down their wings. And above the firmament that was over their heads was the likeness of a throne, as the appearance of a sapphire stone. And upon the likeness of the throne was a likeness as the appearance of a man above upon it. And I saw as the color of amber, as the appearance of fire round about within it, from the appearance of his loins even upward, and from the appearance of his loins even downward. I saw as it were the appearance of fire, and it had brightness round about, as the appearance of the bow that is in the cloud in the day of rain, so was the appearance of the brightness round about. This was the appearance of the likeness of the glory of Jehovah. And when I saw it, I fell upon my face, and I heard a voice of one that spake. Ezekiel chapter 2. And he said unto me, Son of man, stand upon thy feet, and I will speak unto thee. And the Spirit entered into me when he spake unto me, and set me upon my feet, that I heard him that spake unto me. And he said unto me, Son of man, I send thee to the children of Israel, to a rebellious nation that hath rebelled against me. They and their fathers have transgressed against me, even unto this very day. For they are impudent children, and stiff-hearted. I do send thee unto them, and thou shalt say unto them, Thus saith the Lord Jehovah. And they, whether they will hear, or whether they will forbear, for they are a rebellious house, yet shall know that there hath been a prophet among them. And thou, son of man, be not afraid of them, neither be afraid of their words, though briars and thorns be with thee, and thou dost dwell among scorpions, be not afraid of their words, nor be dismayed at their looks, though they be a rebellious house. And thou shalt speak my words unto them, whether they will hear or whether they will forbear, for they are most rebellious. But thou, son of man, hear what I say unto thee. Be not thou rebellious like that rebellious house. Open thy mouth and eat that I give thee. And when I looked, behold, an hand was sent unto me, and lo, a roll of a book was therein. And he spread it before me, and it was written within and without, and there was written therein lamentations and mourning

Ezekiel chapter 3. Moreover, he said unto me, Son of man, eat that thou findest, eat this roll, and go speak unto the house of Israel. So I opened my mouth, and he caused me to eat that roll. And he said unto me, Son of man, cause thy belly to eat, and fill thy bowels with this roll that I give thee. Then did I eat it, and it was in my mouth as honey for sweetness. And he said unto me, Son of man, go, get thee unto the house of Israel, and speak with my words unto them. For thou art not sent to a people of a strange speech and of an hard language, but to the house of Israel, not to many people of a strange speech and of an hard language, whose words thou canst not understand. Surely, had I sent thee to them, they would have hearkened unto thee. But the house of Israel will not hearken unto thee, for they will not hearken unto me. For all the house of Israel are impudent and hard-hearted. Behold, I have made thy face strong against their faces, and thy forehead strong against their foreheads. As an adamant harder than flint have I made thy forehead. Fear them not, neither be dismayed at their looks, though they be a rebellious house. Moreover, he said unto me, Son of man, all my words that I shall speak unto thee receive in thine heart, and hear with thine ears, and go, get thee to them of the captivity, unto the children of thy people, and speak unto them, and tell them, Thus saith the Lord Jehovah, whether they will hear, or whether they will forbear. Then the Spirit took me up, and I heard behind me a voice of a great rushing, saying, Blessed be the glory of Jehovah from his place. I heard also the noise of the wings of the living creatures that touched one another, and the noise of the wheels over against them, and a noise of a great rushing. So the Spirit lifted me up and took me away, and I went in bitterness in the heat of my spirit. But the hand of Jehovah was strong upon me. Then I came to them of the captivity of Tel Abib, that dwelt by the river of Chebar, and I sat where they sat, and remained there astonished among them 7 days. And it came to pass at the end of 7 days that the word of Jehovah came unto me, saying, Son of man, I have made thee a watchman unto the house of Israel. Therefore hear the word at my mouth, and give them warning from me. When I say unto the wicked, Thou shalt surely die, and thou givest him not warning, nor speakest to warn the wicked from his wicked way, to save his life, the same wicked man shall die in his iniquity, but his blood will I require at thine hand. Yet if thou warn the wicked, and he turn not from his wickedness, nor from his wicked way, he shall die in his iniquity, but thou hast delivered thy soul. Again, when a righteous man doth turn from his righteousness, and commit iniquity, and I lay a stumbling block before him, he shall die. Because thou hast not given him warning, he shall die in his sin, and his righteousness which he hath done shall not be remembered, but his blood will I require at thine hand. Nevertheless, if thou warn the righteous man that the righteous sin not, and he doth not sin, he shall surely live, because he is warned. Also thou hast delivered thy soul. And the hand of Jehovah was there upon me, and he said unto me, Arise, go forth into the plain, and I will there talk with thee. Then I arose, and went forth into the plain, and, behold, the glory of Jehovah stood there, as the glory which I saw by the river of Chebar, and I fell on my face. Then the Spirit entered into me, and set me upon my feet, and spake with me, and said unto me,
go, shut thyself within thine house. But thou, O son of man, behold, they shall put bands upon thee, and shall bind thee with them, and thou shalt not go out among them. And I will make thy tongue cleave to the roof of thy mouth, that thou shalt be dumb, and shalt not be to them a reprover, for they are a rebellious house. But when I speak with thee, I will open thy mouth, and thou shalt say unto them, Thus saith the Lord Jehovah, He that heareth, let him hear, and he that forbeareth, let him forbear, for they are a rebellious house. Ezekiel chapter 4. Thou also, son of man, take thee a tile, and lay it before thee, and portray upon it the city, even Jerusalem, and lay siege against it, and build a fort against it, and cast a mount against it. Set the camp also against it, and set battering rams against it round about. Moreover, take thou unto thee an iron pan, and set it for a wall of iron between thee and the city, and set thy face against it, and it shall be besieged, and thou shalt lay siege against it. This shall be a sign to the house of Israel. Lie thou also upon thy left side, and lay the iniquity of the house of Israel upon it, according to the number of the days that thou shalt lie upon it. Thou shalt bear their iniquity. For I have laid upon thee the years of their iniquity, according to the number of the days. 390 days, so shalt thou bear the iniquity of the house of Israel. And when thou hast accomplished them, lie again on thy right side, and thou shalt bear the iniquity of the house of Judah 40 days. I have appointed thee each day for a year. Therefore thou shalt set thy face toward the siege of Jerusalem, and thine arm shall be uncovered, and thou shalt prophesy against it. And, behold, I will lay bands upon thee, and thou shalt not turn thee from one side to another, till thou hast ended the days of thy siege. Take thou also unto thee wheat, and barley, and beans, and lentils, and millet, and fitches, and put them in one vessel, and make thee bread thereof, according to the number of the days that thou shalt lie upon thy side, 390 days shalt thou eat thereof. And thy meat which thou shalt eat shall be by weight, 20 shekels a day. From time to time shalt thou eat it. Thou shalt drink also water by measure, the sixth part of an hin. From time to time shalt thou drink, and thou shalt eat it as barley cakes, and thou shalt bake it with dung that cometh out of man, in their sight. And Jehovah said, Even thus shall the children of Israel eat their defiled bread among the Gentiles, whither I will drive them. Then said I, Ah, Lord Jehovah, behold, my soul hath not been polluted, for from my youth up even till now have I not eaten of that which dieth of itself, or is torn in pieces, neither came there abominable flesh into my mouth. Then he said unto me, Lo, I have given thee cow's dung for man's dung, and thou shalt prepare thy bread therewith. Moreover, he said unto me, Son of man, behold, I will break the staff of bread in Jerusalem, and they shall eat bread by weight, and with care, and they shall drink water by measure, and with astonishment, that they may want bread and water, and be astonished one with another, and consume away for their iniquity.

0: Ezekiel chapter 5. And thou, son of man, take thee a sharp knife, take thee a barber's razor, and cause it to pass upon thine head and upon thy beard. Then take thee balances to weigh, and divide the hair. Thou shalt burn with fire a third part in the midst of the city, when the days of the siege are fulfilled. And thou shalt take a third part, and smite about it with a knife, and a third part thou shalt scatter in the wind, and I will draw out a sword after them. Thou shalt also take thereof a few in number, and bind them in thy skirts. Then take of them again, and cast them into the midst of the fire, and burn them in the fire. For thereof shall a fire come forth into all the house of Israel. Thus saith the Lord Jehovah, this is Jerusalem. I have set it in the midst of the nations and countries that are round about her. And she hath changed my judgments into wickedness more than the nations, and my statutes more than the countries that are round about her. For they have refused my judgments and my statutes, they have not walked in them. Therefore, thus saith the Lord Jehovah, because ye multiplied more than the nations that are round about you, and have not walked in my statutes, neither have kept my judgments, neither have done according to the judgments of the nations that are round about you, therefore, thus saith the Lord Jehovah, behold, I, even I, am against thee, and will execute judgments in the midst of thee, in the sight of the nations. And I will do in thee that which I have not done, and whereunto I will not do any more the like, because of all thine abominations. Therefore the fathers shall eat the sons in the midst of thee, and the sons shall eat their fathers, and I will execute judgments in thee, and the whole remnant of thee will I scatter into all the winds. Wherefore, as I live, saith the Lord Jehovah, surely, because thou hast defiled my sanctuary with all thy detestable things, and with all thine abominations, therefore will I also diminish thee. Neither shall mine eye spare, neither will I have any pity. A third part of thee shall die with the pestilence, and with famine shall they be consumed in the midst of thee, and a third part shall fall by the sword round about thee. And I will scatter a third part into all the winds, and I will draw out a sword after them. Thus shall mine anger be accomplished, and I will cause my fury to rest upon them, and I will be comforted, and they shall know that I, Jehovah, have spoken it in my zeal, when I have accomplished my fury in them. Moreover, I will make thee waste, and a reproach among the nations that are round about thee, in the sight of all that pass by. So it shall be a reproach and a taunt, an instruction, and an astonishment unto the nations that are round about thee, when I shall execute judgments in thee in anger and in fury, and in furious rebukes. I, Jehovah, have spoken it. When I shall send upon them the evil arrows of famine, which shall be for their destruction, and which I will send to destroy you, and I will increase the famine upon you, and will break your staff of bread. So will I send upon you famine and evil beasts, and they shall bereave thee, and pestilence and blood shall pass through thee, and I will bring the sword upon thee. I, Jehovah, have spoken it. Ezekiel chapter 6. And the word of Jehovah came unto me, saying, Son of man, set thy face toward the mountains of Israel, and prophesy against them, and say, Ye mountains of Israel, hear the word of the Lord Jehovah. Thus saith the Lord Jehovah to the mountains, and to the hills, to the rivers, and to the valleys, Behold, I, even I, will bring a sword upon you. and I will destroy your high places, and your altars shall be desolate, and your images shall be broken, and I will cast down your slain men before your idols, and I will lay the dead carcasses of the children of Israel before their idols, and I will scatter your bones round about your altars. In all your dwelling places the cities shall be laid waste, and the high places shall be desolate, that your altars may be laid waste and made desolate, and your idols may be broken and cease, and your images may be cut down, and your works may be abolished. And the slain shall fall in the midst of you, and ye shall know that I am Jehovah. Yet will I leave a remnant, that ye may have some that shall escape the sword among the nations, when ye shall be scattered through the countries. And they that escape of you shall remember me among the nations whither they shall be carried captives, because I am broken with their whorish heart, which hath departed from me, and with their eyes which go a-whoring after their idols, and they shall loathe themselves for the evils which they have committed in all their abominations, and they shall know that I am Jehovah, and that I have not said in vain that I would do this evil unto them. Thus saith the Lord Jehovah, smite with thine hand, and stamp with thy foot, and say, alas, for all the evil abominations of the house of Israel, for they shall fall by the sword, by the famine, and by the pestilence. He that is far off shall die of the pestilence, and he that is near shall fall by the sword, and he that remaineth and is besieged shall die by the famine. Thus will I accomplish my fury upon them. Then shall ye know that I am Jehovah, when their slain men shall be among their idols round about their altars, upon every high hill, in all the tops of the mountains, and under every green tree, and under every thick oak, the place where they did offer sweet savour to all their idols. So will I stretch out my hand upon them, and make the land desolate, yea, more desolate than the wilderness toward Diblath, in all their habitations, and they shall know that I am Jehovah.
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2: Well, greetings, Bible students, and welcome to today's edition of eBible Fellowship's Bible Quiz. In Psalm 119, verse 130, we read, "The entrance of thy words giveth light. It giveth understanding unto the simple." Okay, are you ready? Here's question number one. Samson tore the gates off of what city? Samson tore the gates off of what city? Number two, what did God create on the fifth day? What did God create on the fifth day? Number three, the daughter of this judge met him with timbrels and dances when he returned home from winning a battle. The daughter of this judge met him with timbrels and dances when he returned home from winning a battle. Number four, how many men did the Lord give Gideon to fight the Midianites? How many men did the Lord finally give Gideon to fight the Midianites? And number five, where did Peter find a coin to pay the taxes? Where did Peter find a coin to pay the taxes? All right, we'll be back in a moment with the answers.

All right. How did you do? Here are the answers. Number one, Samson tore the gates off of what city? That city was Gaza. Samson tore the gates off of what city? It was Gaza. You'll find that in Judges 16. Number two, what did God create on the fifth day? On the fifth day, he created sea creatures and every winged fowl. On the fifth day, God created sea creatures and every winged fowl. And in Genesis 1:21, we read, "And God created great whales and every living creature that moveth, which the waters brought forth abundantly after their kind, and every winged fowl after his kind." Number three, the daughter of this judge met him with timbrels and dances when he returned home from winning a battle. That would be Jephthah, and you read that in Judges chapter 11. Jephthah, Judges chapter 11. Number four, how many men did the Lord finally give Gideon to fight the Midianites? That would be 300 men, and you'll read that in Judges 7. 300 men, Judges 7, verse 7. And number five, where did Peter find a coin to pay the taxes? The answer is in a fish's mouth, and you read that in Matthew 17:27. In a fish's mouth, Matthew 17:27. Okay, that's our eBible Fellowship Bible quiz for today, and may God bless your study in His Word.

Hi, this is Harry Dysart with eBible Fellowship. Thanks for joining us for the Psalm of the Day. As our Lord says in His Word in Ephesians chapter 5, verses 19 and 20, speaking to yourselves in psalms and hymns and spiritual songs, singing and making melody in your heart to the Lord, giving thanks always for all things unto God and the Father, in the name of our Lord Jesus Christ. Psalm 2. Why do the heathen rage, and the people imagine a vain thing? The kings of the earth set themselves, and the rulers take counsel together against Jehovah, and against His anointed, saying, Let us break their bands asunder, and cast away their cords from us. He that sitteth in the heavens shall laugh, the Lord shall have them in derision. Then shall He speak unto them in His wrath, and vex them in His sore displeasure. Yet have I set my King upon my holy hill of Zion. I will declare the decree. Jehovah hath said unto me, Thou art my Son, this day have I begotten thee. Ask of me, and I shall give thee the heathen for thine inheritance, and the uttermost parts of the earth for thy possession. Thou shalt break them with a rod of iron. Thou shalt dash them in pieces like a potter's vessel. Be wise now, therefore, O ye kings, be instructed, ye judges of the earth. Serve Jehovah with fear, and rejoice with trembling. Kiss the Son, lest He be angry, and ye perish from the way, when His wrath is kindled but a little. Blessed are all they that put their trust in Him. As our Lord instructs us, we read in Psalm 47, verses 6 and 7, Sing praises to God, sing praises unto our King, sing praises. For God is the King of all the earth, sing ye praises with understanding. Please join us again for the Psalm of the Day. May God's Word be praised.

0: The following is a recording of a Bible study from Eddie Ramos from an eBible Fellowship Day in the Word session. For the next Day in the Word, check the schedule at eBibleFellowship.org. And now, here's Eddie Ramos.
1: Let's go ahead and open up with a word of prayer. Dear Heavenly Father, we give you thanks, Lord, for another Sabbath day. Lord, another day in the Word where we can gather together with like-minded believers, Lord, and we're grateful, Lord, that we can do so. We're grateful, Father, for the studies. We're grateful for your word. Father, we're grateful for the music, Lord, for everything that centers around you. We're grateful. We're thankful for the fellowship, Lord, among believers, Lord. And we ask, Lord, that you help us to say things that are true, to do things that are right, Lord, and to be obedient, Father, to your word. We ask for guidance in all things, Lord, and correction where necessary. In Jesus' name we pray. Amen. I'd like to continue in our Ephesians study. In our last study, we were able to go over the first seven verses of chapter 5. And today's study, I'd like to go ahead and continue here in chapter 5. Open up your Bibles. I'd like to read from verses 6 to 12 of Ephesians chapter 5. Let's go ahead and open up there. Ephesians chapter 5. We'll start at verse 6. There we read. Let no man deceive you with vain words, for because of these things cometh the wrath of God upon the children of disobedience. Be therefore not partakers with them. For you were sometimes darkness, but now ye are light in the Lord. Walk as children of light. For the fruit of the Spirit is in all goodness and righteousness and truth, proving what is acceptable unto the Lord. And have no fellowship with the unfruitful works of darkness, but rather reprove them. For it is a shame even to speak of those things which are done of them in secret. So verse 8 picks up where the context of verse 7 left off, where God admonishes his elect who have become saved to no longer walk the way they used to walk, like the people of the world still walk, to remind us that we used to be like them, but now we're to be separate from them in the way we conduct ourselves in this world. And verse 8 once again reminds God's elect that we, before salvation, were just like the people of the world. And the Bible refers to us in that condition as being darkness, not as being in darkness, even though we were in darkness, but as being darkness itself. It says, for ye were sometimes darkness. Okay, and the word translated as sometimes is also translated as in times past. So we could also read it, for ye were in times past darkness. But what does it mean to be darkness itself? Well, to help us understand that, the next part of verse 8 contrasts what we used to be, which was darkness, with what we became upon salvation. And what we became was light. And becoming light is a reference which associates us with who we belong to. Okay, upon salvation, we belong to God. Okay, who the Bible tells us is light himself. And because God is light, those who've become saved and become children of God are identified with the attributes of our Father. This means that before salvation, every individual in the world was darkness because Satan himself identifies as darkness. Okay? And being under the power of sin and Satan identified us all with being darkness. Let's take a look at Luke chapter 22, verse 53. Luke chapter 22, verse 53 says, when I was daily with you in the temple, you stretched forth no hands against me, but this is your hour and the power of darkness. And let's go ahead and contrast that with what the Bible says about God. Let's take a look at 1 John chapter 1, verse 5. 1 John chapter 1, verse 5, there we read, this then is the message which ye have heard of him, and declare unto you that God is light, and in him is no darkness at all. And let's compare both of the passages that we just read with Acts chapter 26, verse 18. Acts chapter 26, verse 18 says, to open their eyes, and to turn them from darkness to light, and from the power of Satan unto God. Again, we see here the connection being made between darkness and Satan, and between light and God, that they may receive forgiveness of sins an inheritance among them which are sanctified by faith that is in me. And so when we read that the children of God were once darkness, but now they're light, we can understand that before salvation, we were under the power of Satan as the ruler of this world. But upon salvation, God set us free from the power of Satan when we became children of God. And the result of our salvation was that each born again child of God went from being darkness to becoming light. All right, let's take a look at one more passage before we move on. I want to go ahead and take a look at 2 Corinthians chapter 6, verse 14. 2 Corinthians chapter 6, verse 14 says, "Be ye not unequally yoked together with unbelievers. For what fellowship hath righteousness with unrighteousness? And what communion hath light with darkness?" So again, before salvation, the elect were unbelievers. They were unrighteous, and they were darkness. But upon salvation, the elect unbeliever became a believer. The elect who were unrighteous became righteous, and the elect who were darkness became light. Okay, let's go ahead and turn back to Ephesians chapter 5, verse 8. I'll read it once more. Ephesians chapter 5, verse 8. "For ye were sometimes darkness, but now ye are light in the Lord. Walk as children of light." So the next word in this verse that I want to take a look at is the word that's translated as in. Okay, it says, "Ye are light in the Lord." Okay, and this goes along with what we read in 1 John 1:5, where it said that God is light and in him is no darkness at all. And this word in is the same Greek word from our passage here in Ephesians 5:8. Okay, and this word in is also translated as by. It's also translated as with and through. So in these passages that we just read, we can understand that the word in can be also translated or can also be looked at being used in an inclusive way. Okay, and what I mean is that the phrase that says "ye are light in the Lord" can also be read to say "ye are light by the Lord," or "ye are light with the Lord," or "ye are light through the Lord." And this means that there was nothing in and of ourselves that made us light. Okay, God's children are light because they are light in the Lord. That is because God is now in us. Okay, and this passage tells us that because they're children of light, they ought to walk in accordance with the Spirit of Christ within them. Okay, and that's what the last part of this verse admonishes us to do, okay, to walk as children of light. And in an earlier study, we went over what it meant to walk. Okay, and we concluded that in cases like these, that it means to conduct yourself. God's children are being told to walk, or to conduct themselves as children of light. And now in verse 9, God's going to talk a little bit about the fruit of the Spirit, which God imparted only on those who became true children of God. Okay, not those in the churches who were members in the church and only professed to be children of God by a decision they made to become saved, or as the Bible puts it, by a work of righteousness that they themselves did, like repent, believe, or confess. Verse 9 is only addressing those who were truly saved by the grace of God through the faith of Jesus Christ. So let's go ahead and read Ephesians 5, verse 9. There we read, "For the fruit of the Spirit is in all goodness and righteousness and truth." The first thing we notice here is the mention of the fruit of the Spirit. Okay, and we notice it because elsewhere in the Bible, God gets very specific in telling us what the attributes of the fruit of the Spirit are. So keep your finger here, and let's turn to Galatians chapter 5. I want to go ahead and read verses 19 to 25. Galatians chapter 5, verse 19 says, "Now the works of the flesh are manifest, which are these: adultery, fornication, uncleanness, lasciviousness, idolatry, witchcraft, hatred, variance, emulations, wrath, strife, seditions, heresies, envyings, murders, drunkenness, revelings, such like, of the which I tell you before, as I have told you in times past, that they which do such things shall not inherit the kingdom of God. But the fruit of the Spirit is love, joy, peace, long-suffering, gentleness, goodness, faith, meekness, temperance. Against such there is no law. And they that are Christ's have crucified the flesh with the affections and lusts. If we live in the Spirit, let us also walk in the Spirit. So we can see the similarity between this passage and Ephesians 5. To walk as children of light is to walk in accordance with the Holy Spirit within the true child of God. And this is important to understand because only the true children of God possess the Holy Spirit within them. And because of this, only the true child of God produces the fruit of the Spirit of God within them. But the professed Christian is only a Christian because they've identified themselves as a Christian. They may believe that they're walking in the Spirit, but they're not. And they may believe that they have the fruit of the Spirit within them, but they don't. But the child of God, you know, God tells us that we live in the Spirit. Okay. And here we find the same word translated as in. Okay. If, and here's that condition that distinguishes between the true believer and the self-professed believer. If we live in the Spirit, or if we, through the Spirit of Christ within us, well, then we have to walk in the Spirit, okay? Let's go ahead and turn back to Ephesians chapter 9. I'll read it again. For the fruit of the Spirit is in all goodness and righteousness and truth. So we already read the many attributes of the fruit of the Spirit, but what exactly does fruit mean as it's used in this passage? Well, in other words, the true children of God have this fruit of the Spirit, but what exactly does that mean? Well, the word fruit is Strong's G2590, and all 66 times this word appears in the New Testament, it's always translated as fruit. And the most common way to associate fruit that we can think of is, well, with a tree, because a tree brings forth fruit. And just as a natural tree brings forth actual fruit, God uses this principle as a type and figure to typify that which comes forth or that which is produced by people based on the condition of their heart. Okay, it's produced by both. So let's turn to Matthew chapter 7, and I'm going to read verse 15. And we'll go ahead and read down to verse 20. Matthew chapter 7, verse 15. There we read. Beware of false prophets, which come to you in sheep's clothing, but inwardly they are ravening wolves. You shall know them by their fruits. Do men gather grapes of thorns, or figs of thistles? Even so, every good tree bringeth forth good fruit, but a corrupt tree bringeth forth evil fruit. A good tree cannot bring forth evil fruit, neither can a corrupt tree bring forth good fruit. Every tree that bringeth not forth good fruit is hewn down and cast into the fire. Wherefore, by their fruits you shall know them. Okay, let's also go ahead and turn to Matthew chapter 12, and I want to go ahead and read verses 33 and 34. Matthew chapter 12, verse 33. So there we read. Either make the tree good and his fruit good, or else make the tree corrupt and his fruit corrupt. For the tree is known by his fruit. O generation of vipers, how can ye, being evil, speak good things? For out of the abundance of the heart, the mouth speaketh. In this passage, Christ was accusing the Pharisees of proclaiming themselves to be children of God, meaning they identified themselves to be good trees, yet the things they were speaking against Christ were evil things, which came from the condition of their heart. In other words, the type of fruit they produced didn't match the type of tree that they proclaim to be. And the analogy of a tree, whether good or bad, well, as a tree stems from its roots, meaning that a good tree puts forth good fruit because it's the result of good seed being planted in good soil. Let's go ahead and take a look at Matthew chapter 13. And I want to go ahead and read the parable of the sower, which starts at verse 18. And we'll read down to verse 23. Matthew 13:18. There we read. Hear ye therefore the parable of the sower. When anyone heareth the word of the kingdom, and understandeth it not, then cometh the wicked one, and catcheth away that which was sown in his heart. This is he which receives seed by the wayside. But he that receives seed into stony places, the same is he that heareth the word, and anon with joy receiveth it. yet he hath no root in himself, but doeth for a while. For when tribulation or persecution ariseth because of the word, by and by he is offended. He also that receives seed among thorns is he that heareth the word, and the care of this world, and the deceitfulness of riches, choke the word, and he becometh unfruitful. But he that receives seed into the good ground is he that heareth the word, and understandeth it, which also beareth fruit, and bringeth forth some 100-fold, some 60, some 30. So the implication here is that only the seed which did bear good roots is the one which fell on good ground, which typifies the elect who became saved and began bearing fruit, or showing forth the fruit of the Spirit within them. Okay? And by contrast, the corrupt trees are those who never became saved and didn't bear good fruit. And so it withers, meaning that at some point in their life, they fall away. I want to go ahead and read Jude verse 12. So if you would turn there for me, Jude verse 12. Here we read a similar language regarding the unbeliever as trees with their roots. Jude verse 12 says, "These are spots in your feasts of charity when they feast with you, feeding themselves without fear. Clouds they are without water, carried about of winds. Trees whose fruit withereth without fruit, twice dead, plucked up by the roots." So this is all language to indicate that there's no life in these trees, which means that there's no eternal life in these people. Okay, the Spirit of Christ is not in them, and their fruit or lack of spiritual fruit demonstrates this. So professed believers like Jews of Christ's day cannot bring forth good fruit because they don't have the Spirit of God within them. Okay, even though they were convinced that they were children of God and had the Spirit of God within them, yet they didn't. Okay, and the fruit or their fruit really demonstrated this because they rejected the truth of the Word of God. And in our day, we've not only witnessed the same thing taking place throughout the church age, but more so since judgment began on the churches of the world. Okay? And all those professed children of God rejected the word when it commanded his children to depart from the churches and the congregations of the world because God had brought the establishment of the earthly church under condemnation. Well, and then when the door to salvation was shut to the whole world, many who left the churches and even preached the truth regarding the end of the church age, have either gone back since then, either they've gone back to church, or they left talking.

of the Spirit, or the fruit of the Spirit, manifests itself in the life of the true child of God, as the true child of God grows in grace and in the knowledge of the Word of God and applies that knowledge to his walk with God. And so here we're told that the fruit of the Spirit is in all goodness, and that the fruit of the Spirit is in all righteousness, and that the fruit of the Spirit is in all truth. Okay, and this is a declaration which is made in light of the commandment from the previous verse, where God told his children who were once in darkness but have been brought into light to walk as children of light, okay, who once didn't have the Spirit of God dwelling in them, but upon salvation were indwelt by the Holy Spirit of God. Let's take a look at Romans chapter 8, verse 11. You can keep your finger here. Romans chapter 8, verse 11. There we read, "But if the Spirit of him that raised up Jesus from the dead dwell in you, he that raised up Christ from the dead shall also quicken your mortal bodies by his Spirit that dwelleth in you." And so when each elect became saved, they were robed with the righteousness of Christ. This means that every part of our salvation is a result of Christ's righteousness within us and none of our own righteousness. And so when we read that the fruit of the Spirit is in all goodness and righteousness and truth, we can understand that to refer to our works of obedience to the Word of God, meaning our walking in the light, which is a result and reflects the fruit of the Spirit within us. Okay? Every good work that we do as children of God, we do it to demonstrate our love for the one who saved us. And because God has saved us, he's also given us the desire to be obedient to his word and to do the good works. Okay? And this shows forth the fruit of the Spirit within us as we walk in the light. Okay, so the next verse I want to go over in Ephesians 5 is verse 10. So let's go ahead and turn back there, and I'm going to go ahead and start reading from verse 8. Ephesians chapter 5, verse 8. There we read, "For ye were sometimes darkness, but now ye are light in the Lord. Walk as children of light. For the fruit of the Spirit is in all goodness and righteousness and truth, proving what is acceptable unto the Lord." So verse 10 is telling us what the fruit of the Spirit does in the life of the true believer. It proves that which is acceptable unto the Lord. All right, but what does that mean? Well, the word proves is Strong's G1381, and it's also translated as try and discern. It's also translated as approve and allow. So this word of that speaks of proving is something, we're proving something in order to be sure of it, in order to verify something. So we can understand this phrase which says proving what is acceptable unto the Lord as saying approving what is acceptable unto the Lord. And it's the Holy Spirit who approves what is acceptable to the Lord by the fruit of the Spirit, which is in the child of God, to bring about all goodness and righteousness and truth. Okay, and the word acceptable in verse 10 is also translated as well-pleasing. So as the child of God walks in light, they're walking in accordance with the Word of God. And the Word of God is a light unto our feet, with which we're able to prove that which is well-pleasing to the Lord, because we're becoming intimately acquainted with the Word of God. Okay, and it's because of the Word of God that we can understand what is approved of God and what is forbidden. Okay, let's go ahead and move on. I want to go ahead and take a look at the next few verses here. Let's turn to Ephesians chapter 5 again, and I want to read verses 11 to 13. Ephesians 5:11 says, "And have no fellowship with the unfruitful works of darkness, but rather reprove them. For it is a shame even to speak of those things which are done of them in secret. But all things that are reproved are made manifest by the light, for whatsoever doth make manifest is light." So as God continues his admonishment in this chapter, we can see the context remains the same because it's still focusing on how the born-again child of God ought to live, okay? Meaning what they must do and what they must not do. God tells us to have no fellowship with the unfruitful works of darkness, and this commandment comes right after God talks about the fruit of the Spirit within the true child of God. So verse 11 is in contrast to verses 9 and 10. In other words, those who have the fruit of the Spirit are being told not to fellowship with those who don't have the fruit of the Spirit.
Okay, with those who are un-

0: fruitful, meaning they produce no good fruit because they're spiritually dead. And the command to have no fellowship with the unsaved is reiterated in many places of the Bible. But I want to go ahead and take a look at one. Let's turn to 2 Corinthians chapter 6, and I want to go ahead and read verses 14 and 15. 2 Corinthians chapter 6. There we read. Be ye not unequally yoked together with unbelievers. For what fellowship hath righteousness with unrighteousness? And what communion hath light with darkness? And what concord hath Christ with Belial? Or what part hath he that believeth with an infidel? Now, this is not the same Greek word translated as fellowship as in Ephesians 5:11, but it's really conveying the same idea. Okay, the word translated as fellowship in Ephesians 5:11 is Strong's G4790, and it's only used three times in the New Testament. And when we look up those two places, or the two other places where this word is used, we can see that it carries the meaning of being a partaker. So let's take a look at the first one. That is in Revelation 18:4. Revelation 18:4 says, And I heard another voice from heaven saying, Come out of her, my people, that ye be not partakers. This is our word, that ye be not partakers of her sins, and that ye receive not of her plagues. So the word translated as fellowship in Ephesians 5:10 is translated here as partakers. And the last verse where this Greek word is used is in Philippians 4:14. Let's go ahead and turn there as well. I want to go ahead and read from verses 10 to 19 just to get the context. Philippians 4 verse 10 says, But I rejoiced in the Lord greatly, that now at last your care of me hath flourished again, wherein you were also careful, but ye lacked opportunity. Not that I speak in respect of want, for I have learned in whatsoever state I am, therewith to be content. For I know both how to be abased, and I know how to abound. Everywhere and in all things I am instructed both to be full and to be hungry, both to abound and to suffer need. I can do all things through Christ which strengtheneth me. Now, the context here is talking about Paul's ministry and the necessities that he faced during his ministry. And he explains that whether he's been in abundance or in want, that he's able to do all things through Christ who strengthens him for the ministry to which God called him. Okay, and in the next verse, Paul commends the saints at Philippi for giving under the ministry of the gospel to which Paul was called. And as we read the rest of this passage, we'll see that when someone gives, whether it's time or money, then that means that they have that much less for themselves. Okay, in other words, it doesn't mean that they're giving out of their abundance, but it means that they're giving out of their necessity. Like the poor widow that Christ spoke of who typifies the true believers. Okay, and this was recorded for us to teach us that we also are to give out of our necessity rather than out of our abundance. So in giving out of their necessity, the saints at Philippi were sharing or they were partaking in Paul's affliction of being in need. Okay, and with that in mind, we can go ahead and read the remaining verses here. Verse 14, Notwithstanding, ye have done well that ye did communicate. Now this is our word fellowship or partake. Notwithstanding, ye have done well in that ye did partake with my afflictions. Now ye Philippians, know also that in the beginning of the gospel, when I departed from Macedonia, no church communicated with me as concerning giving and receiving, but ye only. Now this second word, translated as communicated, is a different Greek word altogether, but it's mostly translated, as to be a partaker with. So we can see why the translators translated these two different Greek words the same way in English as communicate. But both words are better understood as being a partaker, okay, with Paul or with his afflictions in his necessities. So I'm going to go ahead and read verse 15 again. Now you Philippians, know also that in the beginning of the gospel, when I departed from Macedonia, no church was partaker with me concerning giving and receiving, but ye only. For even in Thessalonica ye sent once and again unto my necessity. So we can see that giving unto the necessity of Paul, which is actually giving unto the gospel, is what the Bible means by communicating or partaking with his afflictions for the sake of the gospel. Let's read verse 17. Not because I desire a gift, but I desire fruit that may abound to your account. Okay? And you know, when God speaks of giving, it's not because God he needs anything from us. And that's what Paul's statement here in verse 17 illustrates. Paul knew how to be content in whatever condition he found himself in. So when he speaks and commends the giving of the saints, it's because that reflects on where the treasure of those who profess to be children of God are. Okay? Are you giving out of your poverty or are you giving out of your abundance? Okay? If it's out of your poverty, then you understand what matters most in this world and you're growing in grace and in knowledge. In other words, your fruit is abounding. Let's go ahead and continue with verse 18. There we read. But I have all and abound. I am full, having received of Epaphroditus the things which were sent from you, an odor of a sweet smell, a sacrifice, acceptable, well-pleasing to God. But my God shall supply all your need according to his riches in glory by Christ Jesus. So whatever was sent to Paul by the saints typifies the giving of the saints for the sake of the gospel and is likened to an odor of a sweet smell. And an odor of a sweet smell is language that we know identifies with the giving giving with a sacrifice that was made to those, that was made by those who gave. And once again, it's not a sacrifice when what we give is out of our abundance. Okay? It's only a sacrifice when what we give for the sake of the gospel is out of our own necessity. Okay, let's go ahead and turn back to Ephesians chapter 5. I'll read verses 11 to 13 again. Ephesians 5, verse 11. And have no fellowship with the unfruitful works of darkness, but rather reprove them. For it is a shame even to speak of those things which are done of them in secret. But all things that are reproved are made manifest by the light. For whatsoever doth make manifest is light. So now we can understand the word fellowship to mean partaker. And we can read that to say, and be not partakers with the unfruitful works of darkness. And the unfruitful work, the word unfruitful is a Greek word made up of the word fruit with the negative prefix or the alpha prefix, which negates the word fruit. So unfruitful literally means no fruit. So the warning is to not be partakers with them that are in darkness, which have no fruit. Okay, and darkness is used to describe our spiritual condition before salvation. Okay, and we read that back in verse 8. So I want to go ahead and scroll back up to verse 6 and read verse 6 to 8 again. Let no man deceive you with vain words, for because of these things cometh the wrath of God upon the children of disobedience. Be not ye therefore partakers with them, for ye were sometimes darkness, but now ye are light in the Lord. Walk as children of light. And so the unfruitful works of darkness are referring to the unsaved, to the fact that we used to be darkness, but upon salvation, and by the grace and mercy of God, we became light. And as children of light, we can't live the way that we used to live. We can't partake in the fruitless things that we used to partake in with the unsaved of the world. Instead, as the last part of verse 11 says, we must reprove them. Okay, and that's what it means when, that means that we must rebuke all the unfruitful works of darkness. And this isn't only referring to the unfruitful works of darkness from the people and the influences all around us, but it's also referring to rebuking the unfruitful works of darkness within our sin-cursed flesh that still lusts after sin, okay, that still lusts after the way we used to be. And the way we used to live as we were in darkness, okay? The way people still live that are in this world, okay? And that's why the next verse, verse 12 says, for it is a shame even to speak of those things which are done of them in secret. And these shameful things, again, are a reference to the unfruitful works of darkness or to them that are still in darkness. And this verse makes reference to those things which are done of them in secret. And this word translated as secret is Strong's G2931. And while this is the only place this actual Greek word is used, it comes from Strong's G2928, which is also translated as hide and as secret. And J.P. Greene's translate this word as hidden things. And so this verse literally reads, "For the hidden things," and this is the word secret, "for the hidden things done by them, shameful it is even to speak." Okay. And so these are the things, these are speaking of things which are the unfruitful works of darkness. What the world fails to understand is that nothing in all creation is hid from the eyes of God who created it. Let's take a look at Jeremiah chapter 16, verse 17. Jeremiah chapter 16, verse 17. There we read, "For mine eyes are upon all their ways. They are not hid from my face, neither is their iniquity hid from mine eyes." And also, let's take a look at Hebrews chapter 4, verse 13. In Hebrews chapter 4, verse 13, there we read, "Neither is there any creature that is not manifest in his sight, but all things are naked and open unto the eyes of him with whom we have to do." Okay, let's go ahead and turn back to Ephesians 5. I want to go ahead and read verses 11 to 13 again. There we read, "And have no fellowship with the unfruitful works of darkness, but rather reprove them. For it is a shame even to speak of those things which are done of them in secret. But all things that are reproved are made manifest by the light. For whatsoever doth make manifest is light." So the light can be understood as referring to Christ, who is the light of the Word of God, because it's the Word of God that rebukes the evil deeds of men. And we can read that if we turn to John chapter 3, verses 19 to 21. Let's take a look at that real quick. John chapter 3, verse 19. There we read, "And this is the condemnation, that light is come into the world, and men love darkness rather than light, because their deeds were evil. For everyone that doeth evil hateth the light, neither cometh to the light, lest his deeds should be reproved. But he that doeth truth cometh to the light, that his deeds may be made manifest, that they are wrought in God." And here we just read that everyone that does evil hates the light and doesn't come to the light, lest their deeds should be made manifest by the light of the Word of God. Okay, and that's the same idea for what we read in Ephesians 5:13. That all things that are reproved or rebuked are made manifest by the light or by the Word of God. And if we turn back to Ephesians 5:13, we can read the last part of the verse, which says, "For whatsoever doth make manifest is light." Okay, and the word manifest is translated as appear or as show. And if we think about it, God has designed any form of light in this world to make things that are in darkness appear so that they can be seen. Okay, and that's the idea that's being put forth in this verse. But no earthly light, we know, can make manifest the unfruitful works of sin and the darkness associated with sin, because it's a spiritual darkness. Okay, the only light that can do this is the light of the world, which is the Word of God. And I'd like to close this study by reading a passage that relates to the section of Ephesians 5 that we went over today. Let's take a look at 2 Corinthians chapter 4. I want to go ahead and read the first six verses. 2 Corinthians chapter 4, verse 1. There we read, "Therefore, seeing we have this ministry, as we have received mercy, we faint not. But we have renounced the hidden things of dishonesty, not walking in craftiness, nor handling the word of God deceitfully, but by manifestation of the truth, commending ourselves to every man's conscience in the sight of God. But if our gospel be hid, it is hid to them that are lost, in whom the God of this world hath blinded the minds of them which believe not, lest the light of the glorious gospel of Christ, who is the image of God, should shine unto them. For we preach not ourselves, but Christ Jesus the Lord, and ourselves your servants for Jesus' sake. For God, who commanded the light to shine out of darkness, hath shined in our hearts, to give the light of the knowledge of the glory of God in the face of Jesus Christ." So I want to thank you for joining me in today's study of God's Word, the Bible.
1: You've been listening to a recording of eBible Fellowship's Eddie Ramos from a previous eBible Fellowship Day in the Word session. You can hear more of Eddie's studies at eBibleFellowship.org. Until next time, may the Lord's perfect will be done.

And seeing the multitudes, he went up on a mountain. And when he was seated, his disciples came to him. And he opened his mouth.

0: We welcome you to eBible Fellowship's Bible Reading Program. We read in 2 Timothy 3, verse 16, "All Scripture is given by inspiration of God and is profitable for doctrine, for reproof, for correction, for instruction in righteousness." Now, let's begin our Bible Reading Program.
1: Exodus 11. And the Lord said unto Moses, "Yet will I bring one plague more upon Pharaoh and upon Egypt. Afterwards he will let you go hence. When he shall let you go, he shall surely thrust you out hence altogether. Speak now in the ears of the people, and let every man borrow of his neighbor, and every woman of her neighbor, jewels of silver and jewels of gold." And the Lord gave the people favor in the sight of the Egyptians. Moreover, the man Moses was very great in the land of Egypt, in the sight of Pharaoh's servants, and in the sight of the people. And Moses said, "Thus saith the Lord, About midnight I will go out into the midst of Egypt, and all the firstborn in the land of Egypt shall die, from the firstborn of Pharaoh that sitteth upon his throne, even unto the firstborn of the maidservant that is behind the mill, and all the firstborn of beasts. And there shall be a great cry throughout all the land of Egypt, such as there was none like it, nor shall be like it any more. But against any of the children of Israel shall not a dog move his tongue, against man or beast, that he may know how that the Lord doth put a difference between the Egyptians and Israel. And all these thy servants shall come down unto me, and bow down themselves unto me, saying, Get thee out, and all the people that follow thee, and after that I will go out. And he went out from Pharaoh in a great anger. And the Lord said unto Moses, Pharaoh shall not hearken unto you, that my wonders may be multiplied in the land of Egypt. And Moses and Aaron did all these wonders before Pharaoh, and the Lord hardened Pharaoh's heart, so that he would not let the children of Israel go out of his land. Exodus 12. And the Lord spake unto Moses and Aaron in the land of Egypt, saying, This month shall be unto you the beginning of months. It shall be the first month of the year to you. Speak ye unto all the congregation of Israel, saying, In the tenth day of this month they shall take to them every man a lamb, according to the house of their fathers, a lamb for an house. And if the household be too little for the lamb, let him and his neighbor next unto his house take it according to the number of the souls. Every man according to his eating shall make your count for the lamb. Your lamb shall be without blemish, a male of the first year. Ye shall take it out from the sheep or from the goats. And ye shall keep it up until the 14th day of the same month, and the whole assembly of the congregation of Israel shall kill it in the evening. And they shall take of the blood, and strike it on the two side posts, and on the upper door post of the houses wherein they shall eat it. And they shall eat the flesh in that night, roast with fire and unleavened bread, and with bitter herbs they shall eat it. Eat not of it raw, nor sodden at all with water, but roast with fire, his head with his legs, and with the pertinence thereof. And ye shall let nothing of it remain until the morning, and that which remaineth of it until the morning ye shall burn with fire. And thus shall ye eat it, with your loins girded, your shoes on your feet, and your staff in your hand. And ye shall eat it in haste, it is the Lord's Passover. For I will pass through the land of Egypt this night, and will smite all the firstborn in the land of Egypt, both man and beast. And against all the gods of Egypt I will execute judgment. I am the Lord. And the blood shall be to you for a token upon the houses where ye are. And when I see the blood, I will pass over you, and the plague shall not be upon you to destroy you when I smite the land of Egypt. And this day shall be unto you for a memorial, and ye shall keep it a feast to the Lord throughout your generations. Ye shall keep it a feast by an ordinance forever. 7 days shall ye eat unleavened bread. Even the first day ye shall put away leaven out of your houses. For whosoever eateth leavened bread from the first day until the seventh day, that soul shall be cut off from Israel. And in the first day there shall be an holy convocation, and in the seventh day there shall be an holy convocation to you. No manner of work shall be done in them, save that which every man must eat, that only may be done of you. And ye shall observe the feast of unleavened bread. For in this selfsame day have I brought your armies out of the land of Egypt. Therefore shall ye observe this day in your generations by an ordinance forever. In the first month, on the 14th day of the month at even, ye shall eat unleavened bread. until the 21st day of the month at even. 7 days shall there be no leaven found in your houses, for whosoever eateth that which is leavened, even that soul shall be cut off from the congregation of Israel, whether he be a stranger or born in the land. Ye shall eat nothing leavened. In all your habitations shall ye eat unleavened bread. Then Moses called for all the elders of Israel, and said unto them, Draw out and take you a lamb according to your families, and kill the Passover. And ye shall take a bunch of hyssop, and dip it in the blood that is in the basin, and strike the lintel and the two side posts with the blood that is in the basin. And none of you shall go out at the door of his house until the morning. For the Lord will pass through to smite the Egyptians, and when he seeth the blood upon the lintel and on the two side posts, the Lord will pass over the door, and will not suffer the destroyer to come in unto your houses to smite you. And ye shall observe this thing for an ordinance to thee and to thy sons forever. And it shall come to pass, when ye be come to the land which the Lord will give you, according as he hath promised, that ye shall keep this service. And it shall come to pass, when your children shall say unto you, What mean ye by this service? That ye shall say, It is the sacrifice of the Lord's Passover, who passed over the houses of the children of Israel in Egypt, when he smote the Egyptians, and delivered our houses. And the people bowed their head and worshipped. And the children of Israel went away, and did as the Lord had commanded Moses and Aaron, so did they. And it came to pass that at midnight the Lord smote all the firstborn in the land of Egypt, from the firstborn of Pharaoh that sat on his throne, unto the firstborn of the captive that was in the dungeon, and all the firstborn of cattle. And Pharaoh rose up in the night, he and all his servants, and all the Egyptians, and there was a great cry in Egypt, for there was not a house where there was not one dead. And he called for Moses and Aaron by night, and said, Rise up, and get you forth from among my people, both ye and the children of Israel, and go. Serve the Lord as ye have said. Also take your flocks and your herds as ye have said, and be gone, and bless me also. And the Egyptians were urgent upon the people, that they might send them out of the land in haste, for they said, We be all dead men. And the people took their dough before it was leavened, their kneading troughs being bound up in their clothes upon their shoulders. And the children of Israel did according to the word of Moses, and they borrowed of the Egyptians jewels of silver, and jewels of gold, and raiment. And the Lord gave the people favor in the sight of the Egyptians, so that they lent unto them such things as they required, and they spoiled the Egyptians. And the children of Israel journeyed from Ramesses to Succoth, about 600,000 on foot, that were men beside children. And a mixed multitude went up also with them, and flocks and herds, even very much cattle. And they baked unleavened cakes of the dough which they had brought forth out of Egypt, for it was not leavened, because they were thrust out of Egypt and could not tarry, neither had they prepared for themselves any victual. Now the sojourning of the children of Israel, who dwelt in Egypt, was 430 years. And it came to pass at the end of the 430 years, even the selfsame day it came to pass, that all the hosts of the Lord went out from the land of Egypt. It is a night to be much observed unto the Lord for bringing them out from the land of Egypt. This is that night of the Lord to be observed of all the children of Israel in their generations. And the Lord said unto Moses and Aaron, This is the ordinance of the Passover, there shall no stranger eat thereof. But every man's servant that is bought for money, when thou hast circumcised him, then shall he eat thereof. A foreigner and an hired servant shall not eat thereof. In one house shall it be eaten. Thou shalt not carry forth aught of the flesh abroad of the house, neither shall ye break a bone thereof. All the congregation of Israel shall keep it. And when a stranger shall sojourn with thee, and will keep the Passover to the Lord, let all his males be circumcised, and then let him come near and keep it, and he shall be as one that is born in the land, for no uncircumcised person shall eat thereof. One law shall be to him that is homeborn, and unto the stranger that sojourneth among you. Thus did all the children of Israel, and the Lord commanded Moses and Aaron, so did they. And it came to pass the selfsame day, that the Lord did bring the children of Israel out of the land of Egypt by their armies. Exodus 13. And the Lord spake unto Moses, saying, Sanctify unto me all the firstborn, whatsoever openeth the womb among the children of Israel, both of man and of beast, it is mine. And Moses said unto the people, Remember this day in which he came out from Egypt, out from the house of bondage, for by strength of hand the Lord brought you out from this place. There shall no leavened bread be eaten. This day came he out in the month Abib. And it shall be, when the Lord shall bring thee into the land of the Canaanites, and the Hittites, and the Amorites, and the Hivites, and the Jebusites, which he sware unto thy fathers to give thee, a land flowing with milk and honey, that thou shalt keep this service in this month. 7 days shalt thou eat unleavened bread, and in the seventh day shall be a feast to the Lord. Unleavened bread shall be eaten 7 days, and there shall no leavened bread be seen with thee, neither shall there be leaven seen with thee in all thy quarters. And thou shalt shew thy son in that day, saying, This is done because of that which the Lord did unto me when I came forth out of Egypt. And it shall be for a sign unto thee upon thine hand, and for a memorial between thine eyes, that the Lord's law may be in thy mouth, for with a strong hand hath the Lord brought thee out of Egypt. Thou shalt therefore keep this ordinance in his season from year to year. And it shall be, when the Lord shall bring thee into the land of the Canaanites, as he sware unto thee and to thy fathers, and shall give it thee, that thou shalt set apart unto the Lord all that openeth the matrix, and every firstling that cometh of a beast which thou hast, the male shall be the Lord's. And every firstling of an ass thou shalt redeem with a lamb, and if thou wilt not redeem it, then thou shalt break his neck, and all the firstborn of man among thy children shalt thou redeem. And it shall be, when thy son asketh thee in time to come, saying, What is this? That thou shalt say unto him, By strength of hand the Lord brought us out from Egypt, from the house of bondage. And it came to pass, when Pharaoh would hardly let us go, that the Lord slew all the firstborn in the land of Egypt, both the firstborn of man and the firstborn of beast. Therefore I sacrifice to the Lord all that openeth the matrix, being males, but all the firstborn of my children I redeem. And it shall be for a token upon thine hand, and for frontlets between thine eyes, for by strength of hand the Lord brought us forth out of Egypt. And it came to pass, when Pharaoh had let the people go, that God led them not through the way of the land of the Philistines, although that was near. For God said, Lest peradventure the people repent when they see war, and they return to Egypt. But God led the people about through the way of the wilderness of the Red Sea, and the children of Israel went up harnessed out of the land of Egypt. And Moses took the bones of Joseph with him, for he had straitly sworn the children of Israel, saying, God will surely visit you, and he shall carry up my bones away hence with you. And they took their journey from Succoth, and encamped in Etham, in the edge of the wilderness. And the Lord went before them by day in a pillar of a cloud to lead them the way, and by night in a pillar of fire to give them light to go by day and night. He took not away the pillar of the cloud by day, nor the pillar of fire by night from before the people.

Exodus 14. And the Lord spake unto Moses, saying, Speak unto the children of Israel, that they turn and encamp before Pihahiroth, between Migdol and the sea, over against Baalzephon. Before it shall ye encamp by the sea. For Pharaoh will say of the children of Israel, They are entangled in the land, the wilderness hath shut them in. And I will harden Pharaoh's heart, that he should follow after them, and I will be honored upon Pharaoh and upon all his host, that the Egyptians may know that I am the Lord, and they did so. And it was told the king of Egypt that the people fled, and the heart of Pharaoh and of his servants was turned against the people, and they said, Why have we done this, that we have let Israel go from serving us? And he made ready his chariot, and took his people with him. And he took 600 chosen chariots, and all the chariots of Egypt, and captains over every one of them. And the Lord hardened the heart of Pharaoh, king of Egypt, and he pursued after the children of Israel, and the children of Israel went out with an high hand. But the Egyptians pursued after them, all the horses and chariots of Pharaoh, and his horsemen and his army, and overtook them encamping by the sea, beside Pihahiroth before Baalzephon. And when Pharaoh drew nigh, the children of Israel lifted up their eyes, and behold, the Egyptians marched after them, and they were sore afraid, and the children of Israel cried out unto the Lord. And they said unto Moses, Because there were no graves in Egypt, hast thou taken us away to die in the wilderness? Wherefore hast thou dealt thus with us, to carry us forth out of Egypt? Is this not the word that we did tell thee in Egypt, saying, Let us alone, that we may serve the Egyptians? For it had been better for us to serve the Egyptians, than that we should die in the wilderness. And Moses said unto the people, Fear ye not, stand still, and see the salvation of the Lord, which he will shew to you today. For the Egyptians whom ye have seen today, ye shall see them again no more forever. The Lord shall fight for you, and ye shall hold your peace. And the Lord said unto Moses, Wherefore criest thou unto me? Speak unto the children of Israel, that they go.

And it came between the camp of the Egyptians and the camp of Israel, and it was a cloud and darkness to them, but it gave light by night to these, so that the one came not near the other all the night. And Moses stretched out his hand over the sea, and the Lord caused the sea to go back by a strong east wind all that night, and made the sea dry land, and the waters were divided. And the children of Israel went into the midst of the sea upon the dry ground, and the waters were a wall unto them on their right hand and on the left. And the Egyptians pursued, and went in after them to the midst of the sea, even all Pharaoh's horses, his chariots, and his horsemen. And it came to pass that in the morning watch the Lord looked unto the host of the Egyptians through the pillar of fire and of the cloud, and troubled the host of the Egyptians, and took off their chariot wheels, that they drave them heavily, so that the Egyptians said, Let us flee from the face of Israel, for the Lord fighteth for them against the Egyptians. And the Lord said unto Moses, Stretch out thine hand over the sea, that the waters may come again upon the Egyptians, upon their chariots, and upon their horsemen. And Moses stretched forth his hand over the sea, and the sea returned to his strength when the morning appeared, and the Egyptians fled against it, and the Lord overthrew the Egyptians in the midst of the sea. And the waters returned, and covered the chariots and the horsemen, and all the host of Pharaoh that came into the sea after them. There remained not so much as one of them. But the children of Israel walked upon dry land in the midst of the sea, and the waters were a wall unto them on their right hand and on their left. Thus the Lord saved Israel that day out of the hand of the Egyptians. And Israel saw the Egyptians dead upon the seashore. And Israel saw that great work which the Lord did upon the Egyptians. And the people feared the Lord, and believed the Lord, and his servant Moses. Exodus 15. Then sang Moses and the children of Israel this song unto the Lord, and spake, saying, I will sing unto the Lord, for he hath triumphed gloriously. The horse and his rider hath he thrown into the sea. The Lord is my strength and song, and he is become my salvation. He is my God, and I will prepare him an habitation, my father's God, and I will exalt him. The Lord is a man of war, the Lord is his name. Pharaoh's chariots and his host hath he cast into the sea. His chosen captains also are drowned in the Red Sea. The depths have covered them, they sank into the bottom as a stone. Thy right hand, O Lord, is become glorious in power. Thy right hand, O Lord, hath dashed in pieces the enemy. And in the greatness of thine excellency thou hast overthrown them that rose up against thee. Thou sentest forth thy wrath, which consumed them as stubble. And with the blast of thy nostrils the waters were gathered together, the flood stood upright as an heap, and the depths were congealed in the heart of the sea. The enemy said, I will pursue, I will overtake, I will divide the spoil, my lust shall be satisfied upon them, I will draw my sword, my hand shall destroy them. Thou didst blow with thy wind, the sea covered them, they sank as lead in the mighty waters. Who is like unto thee, O Lord, among the gods? Who is like thee, glorious in holiness, fearful in praises, doing wonders? Thou stretchest out thy right hand, the earth swallowed them. Thou in thy mercy hast led forth the people which thou hast redeemed. Thou hast guided them in thy strength unto thy holy habitation. The people shall hear and be afraid. Sorrow shall take hold on the inhabitants of Palestina. Then the dukes of Edom shall be amazed. The mighty men of Moab, trembling, shall take hold upon them. All the inhabitants of Canaan shall melt away. Fear and dread shall fall upon them. By the greatness of thine arm they shall be as still as stone, till thy people pass over, O Lord, till the people pass over which thou hast purchased. Thou shalt bring them in, and plant them in the mountain of thine inheritance, in the place, O Lord, which thou hast made for thee to dwell in the sanctuary, O Lord, which thy hands have established. The Lord shall reign for ever and ever. For the horse of Pharaoh went in with his chariots and with his horsemen into the sea, and the Lord brought again the waters of the sea upon them. But the children of Israel went on dry land in the midst of the sea. And Miriam the prophetess, the sister of Aaron, took a timbrel in her hand, and all the women went out after her with timbrels and with dances. And Miriam answered them, saying, Sing ye to the Lord, for he hath triumphed gloriously, the horse and his rider hath he thrown into the sea. So Moses brought Israel from the Red Sea, and they went out into the wilderness of Shur, and they went 3 days in the wilderness, and found no water. And when they came to Marah, they could not drink of the waters of Marah, for they were bitter.

Therefore the name of it was called Marah. And the people murmured against Moses, saying, What shall we drink? And he cried unto the Lord, and the Lord shewed him a tree, which when he had cast into the waters were made sweet. There he made for them a statute and an ordinance, and there he proved them. And said, If thou wilt diligently hearken to the voice of the Lord thy God, and wilt do that which is right in his sight, and wilt give ear to his commandments, and keep all his statutes, I will put none of these diseases upon thee, which I have brought upon the Egyptians, for I am the Lord that healeth thee. And they came to Elim, where there were 12 wells of water, and 70 palm trees, and they encamped there by the waters. Exodus 16. And they took their journey from Elim, and all the congregation of the children of Israel came unto the wilderness of Sin, which is between Elim and Sinai, on the 15th day of the second month after their departing out of the land of Egypt. And the whole congregation of the children of Israel murmured against Moses and Aaron in the wilderness. And the children of Israel said unto them, Would to God we had died by the hand of the Lord in the land of Egypt, when we sat by the fleshpots, and when we did eat bread to the full, for ye have brought us forth into this wilderness to kill this whole assembly with hunger. Then said the Lord unto Moses, Behold, I will rain bread from heaven for you, and the people shall go out and gather a certain rate every day, that I may prove them whether they will walk in my law or no. And it shall come to pass that on the sixth day they shall prepare that which they bring in, and it shall be twice as much as they gather daily. And Moses and Aaron said unto all the children of Israel, At even then ye shall know that the Lord hath brought you out from the land of Egypt. And in the morning, then he shall see the glory of the Lord, for that he heareth your murmurings against the Lord. And what are we that ye murmur against us? And Moses said, This shall be, when the Lord shall give you in the evening flesh to eat, and in the morning bread to the full, for that the Lord heareth your murmurings which ye murmur against him. And what are we? Your murmurings are not against us, but against the Lord. And Moses spake unto Aaron, Say unto all the congregation of the children of Israel, Come near before the Lord, for he hath heard your murmurings. And it came to pass, as Aaron spake unto the whole congregation of the children of Israel, that they looked toward the wilderness, and behold, the glory of the Lord appeared in the cloud. And the Lord spake unto Moses, saying, I have heard the murmurings of the children of Israel. Speak unto them, saying, At even ye shall eat flesh, and in the morning ye shall be filled with bread. And ye shall know that I am the Lord your God. And it came to pass that at even the quails came up and covered the camp, and in the morning the dew lay round about the host. And when the dew that lay was gone up, behold, upon the face of the wilderness there lay a small round thing, as small as the hoar frost on the ground. And when the children of Israel saw it, they said one to another, It is manna, for they wist not what it was. And Moses said unto them, This is the bread which the Lord hath given you to eat. This is the thing which the Lord hath commanded. Gather of it every man according to his eating, an omer for every man according to the number of your persons. Take ye every man for them which are in his tents. And the children of Israel did so, and gathered some more, some less. And when they did meet it with an omer, he that gathered much had nothing over, and he that gathered little had no lack. They gathered every man according to his eating. And Moses said, Let no man leave of it till the morning. Notwithstanding, they hearkened not unto Moses, but some of them left of it until the morning, and it bred worms and stank. And Moses was wroth with them. And they gathered it every morning, every man according to his eating, and when the sun waxed hot, it melted. And it came to pass that on the sixth day they gathered twice as much bread, 2 omers for one man. And all the rulers of the congregation came and told Moses. And he said unto them, This is that which the Lord hath said, Tomorrow is the rest of the holy Sabbath unto the Lord. Bake that which ye will bake today, and seethe that ye will seethe, and that which remaineth over lay up for you to be kept until the morning. And they laid it up until the morning as Moses bade, and it did not stink, neither was there any worm therein. And Moses said, Eat that today, for today is a Sabbath unto the Lord. Today ye shall not find it in the field. 6 days ye shall gather it, but on the seventh day, which is the Sabbath, in it there shall be none.
And it came to pass that there went out some of the people on the seventh day for to gather, and they found none. And the Lord said unto Moses, How long refuse ye to keep my commandments and my laws? See, for that the Lord hath given you the Sabbath, therefore he giveth you on the sixth day the bread of 2 days. Abide ye every man in his place, let no man go out of his place on the seventh day. So the people rested on the seventh day. And the house of Israel called the name thereof Manna. And it was like coriander seed, white, and the taste of it was like wafers made with honey. And Moses said, This is the thing which the Lord commandeth. Fill an omer of it to be kept for your generations, that they may see the bread wherewith I have fed you in the wilderness, when I brought you forth from the land of Egypt. And Moses said unto Aaron, Take a pot, and put an omer full of manna therein, and lay it up before the Lord to be kept for your generations. As the Lord commanded Moses, so Aaron laid it up before the testimony to be kept. And the children of Israel did eat manna 40 years until they came to a land inhabited. They did eat manna until they came unto the borders of the land of Canaan. Now an omer is the 10th part of an ephah.

Exodus 17. And all the congregation of the children of Israel journeyed from the wilderness of Sin, after their journeys according to the commandment of the Lord, and pitched in Rephidim, and there was no water for the people to drink. Wherefore the people did chide with Moses, and said, Give us water that we may drink. And Moses said unto them, Why chide ye with me? Wherefore do ye tempt the Lord? And the people thirsted there for water, and the people murmured against Moses, and said, Wherefore is this that thou hast brought us out of Egypt, to kill us and our children and our cattle with thirst? And Moses cried unto the Lord, saying, What shall I do unto this people? They be almost ready to stone me. And the Lord said unto Moses, Go on before the people, and take with thee of the elders of Israel, and thy rod, wherewith thou smotest the river. Take in thine hand, and go. Behold, I will stand before thee there upon the rock in Horeb, and thou shalt smite the rock, and there shall come water out of it, that the people may drink. And Moses did so in the sight of the elders of Israel. And he called the name of the place Massah and Meribah, because of the chiding of the children of Israel, and because they tempted the Lord, saying, Is the Lord among us or not? Then came Amalek, and fought with Israel in Rephidim. And Moses said unto Joshua, Choose us out men, and go, fight with Amalek. Tomorrow I will stand on the top of the hill with the rod of God in mine hand. So Joshua did as Moses had said to him, and fought with Amalek. And Moses, Aaron, and Hur went to the top of the hill. And it came to pass, when Moses held up his hand, that Israel prevailed, and when he let down his hand, Amalek prevailed. But Moses' hands were heavy, and they took a stone and put it under him, and he sat thereon. And Aaron and Hur stayed up his hands, the one on the one side, and the other on the other side, and his hands were steady until the going down of the sun. And Joshua discomfited Amalek and his people with the edge of the sword. And the Lord said unto Moses, Write this for a memorial in a book, and rehearse it in the ears of Joshua, for I will utterly put out the remembrance of Amalek from under heaven. And Moses built an altar, and called the name of it Jehovah Nissi, for he said, Because the Lord hath sworn that the Lord will have war with Amalek from generation to generation. Exodus 18. When Jethro, the priest of Midian, Moses' father-in-law, heard of all that God had done for Moses and for Israel his people, and that the Lord had brought Israel out of Egypt, then Jethro, Moses' father-in-law, took Zipporah, Moses' wife, after he had sent her back, and her two sons, of which the name of the one was Gershom, for he said, I have been an alien in a strange land, and the name of the other was Eleazar, for the God of my father said he was mine help, and delivered me from the sword of Pharaoh. And Jethro, Moses' father-in-law, came with his sons and his wife unto Moses into the wilderness, where he encamped at the Mount of God. And he said unto Moses, I, thy father-in-law Jethro, am come unto thee, and thy wife, and her two sons with her. And Moses went out to meet his father-in-law, and did obeisance, and kissed him. And they asked each other of their welfare, and they came into the tent. And Moses told his father-in-law all that the Lord had done unto Pharaoh and to the Egyptians for Israel's sake, and all the travail that had come upon them by the way, and how the Lord delivered them. And Jethro rejoiced for all the goodness which the Lord had done to Israel, whom he had delivered out of the hand of the Egyptians. And Jethro said, Blessed be the Lord who hath delivered you out of the hand of the Egyptians and out of the hand of Pharaoh, who hath delivered the people from under the hand of the Egyptians. Now I know that the Lord is greater than all gods, for in the thing wherein they dealt proudly, he was above them. And Jethro, Moses' father-in-law, took a burnt offering and sacrifices for God, and Aaron came, and all the elders of Israel, to eat bread with Moses' father-in-law before God. And it came to pass on the morrow that Moses sat to judge the people, and the people stood by Moses from the morning unto the evening. And when Moses' father-in-law saw all that he did to the people, he said, What is this thing that thou doest to the people? Why sittest thou thyself alone, and all the people stand by thee from morning unto even? And Moses said unto his father-in-law, Because the people come unto me to inquire of God. When they have a matter, they come unto me, and I judge between one and another, and I do make them know the statutes of God and his laws. And Moses' father-in-law said unto him, The thing that thou doest is not good.
Thou wilt surely wear away both thou and this people that is with thee, for this thing is too heavy for thee. Thou art not able to perform it thyself alone. Hearken now unto my voice. I will give thee counsel, and God shall be with thee. Be thou for the people to Godward, that thou mayest bring the causes unto God. And thou shalt teach them ordinances and laws, and shalt shew them the way wherein they must walk, and the work that they must do. Moreover, thou shalt provide out of all the people able men, such as fear God, men of truth, hating covetousness, and place such over them to be rulers of thousands, and rulers of hundreds, rulers of fifties, and rulers of tens. And let them judge the people at all seasons, and it shall be that every great matter that they shall bring unto thee, but every small matter they shall judge. So shall it be easier for thyself, and they shall bear the burden with thee. If thou shalt do this thing, and God command thee so, then thou shalt be able to endure, and all this people shall go also to their place in peace. So Moses hearkened to the voice of his father-in-law, and did all that he said. And Moses chose able men out of all Israel, and made them heads over the people, rulers of thousands, rulers of hundreds, rulers of fifties, and rulers of tens. And they judged the people at all seasons. The hard causes they brought unto Moses, but every small matter they judged themselves. And Moses let his father-in-law depart, and he went his own way into his own land. Exodus 19. In the third month, when the children of Israel were gone forth out of the land of Egypt, the same day came they into the wilderness of Sinai. For they were departed from Rephidim, and were come to the desert of Sinai, and had pitched in the wilderness, and there Israel camped before the mount. And Moses went up unto God, and the Lord called unto him out of the mountain, saying, Thus thou shalt say to the house of Jacob, and tell the children of Israel, Ye have seen what I did unto the Egyptians, and how I bare you on eagles' wings, and brought you unto myself. Now therefore, if ye will obey my voice indeed, and keep my covenant, then ye shall be a peculiar treasure unto me above all people, for all the earth is mine. And ye shall be unto me a kingdom of priests and an holy nation. These are the words which thou shalt speak unto the children of Israel. And Moses came and called for the elders of the people, and laid before their faces all these words which the Lord commanded him. And all the people answered together and said, All that the Lord hath spoken we will do. And Moses returned the words of the people unto the Lord. And the Lord said unto Moses, Lo, I come unto thee in a thick cloud, that the people may hear when I speak with thee, and believe thee forever. And Moses told the words of the people unto the Lord. And the Lord said unto Moses, Go unto the people, and sanctify them today and tomorrow, and let them wash their clothes, and be ready against the third day. For the third day the Lord will come down in the sight of all the people upon Mount Sinai. And thou shalt set bounds unto the people round about, saying, Take heed to yourselves, that ye go not up into the mount, or touch the border of it. Whosoever toucheth the mount shall be surely put to death. There shall not an hand touch it, but he shall surely be stoned or shot through. Whether it be beast or man, it shall not live. When the trumpet soundeth long, they shall come up unto the mount. And Moses went down from the mount unto the people, and sanctified the people, and they washed their clothes. And he said unto the people, Be ready against the third day, come not at your wives. And it came to pass on the third day in the morning, that there were thunders and lightnings, and a thick cloud upon the mount, and the voice of the trumpet exceeding loud, so that all the people that was in the camp trembled. And Moses brought forth the people out of the camp to meet with God, and they stood at the nether part of the mount. And Mount Sinai was altogether on a smoke, because the Lord descended upon it in fire, and the smoke thereof ascended as the smoke of a furnace, and the whole mount quaked greatly. And when the voice of the trumpet sounded long, and waxed louder and louder, Moses spake, and God answered him by a voice. And the Lord came down upon Mount Sinai on the top of the mount, and the Lord called Moses up to the top of the mount, and Moses went up. And the Lord said unto Moses, Go down, charge the people, lest they break through unto the Lord to gaze, and many of them perish. And let the priests also which come near to the Lord sanctify themselves, lest the Lord break forth upon them. And Moses said unto the Lord, The people cannot come up to Mount Sinai, for thou charged us, saying, Set bounds about the mount, and sanctify it. And the Lord said unto him, Away,
Get thee down, and thou shalt come up, thou and Aaron with thee. But let not the priests and the people break through to come up unto the Lord, lest he break forth upon them. So Moses went down unto the people and spake unto them.

0: Exodus 20. And God spake all these words, saying, I am the Lord thy God, which have brought thee out of the land of Egypt, out of the house of bondage. Thou shalt have no other gods before me. Thou shalt not make unto thee any graven image, or any likeness of anything that is in heaven above, or that is in the earth beneath, or that is in the water under the earth. Thou shalt not bow down thyself to them, nor serve them. For I, the Lord thy God, am a jealous God, visiting the iniquity of the fathers upon the children unto the third and fourth generation of them that hate me, and shewing mercy unto thousands of them that love me and keep my commandments. Thou shalt not take the name of the Lord thy God in vain, for the Lord will not hold him guiltless that taketh his name in vain. Remember the Sabbath day to keep it holy. 6 days shalt thou labor and do all thy work. But the seventh day is the Sabbath of the Lord thy God. In it thou shalt not do any work, thou, nor thy son, nor thy daughter, thy manservant, nor thy maidservant, nor thy cattle, nor thy stranger that is within thy gates. For in 6 days the Lord made heaven and earth, the sea and all that in them is, and rested the seventh day. Wherefore the Lord blessed the Sabbath day and hallowed it. Honor thy father and thy mother, that thy days may be long upon the land which the Lord thy God giveth thee. Thou shalt not kill. Thou shalt not commit adultery. Thou shalt not steal. Thou shalt not bear false witness against thy neighbor. Thou shalt not covet thy neighbor's house. Thou shalt not covet thy neighbor's wife, nor his manservant, nor his maidservant, nor his ox, nor his ass, nor anything that is thy neighbor's. And all the people saw the thunderings and the lightnings, and the noise of the trumpet, and the mountain smoking. And when the people saw it, they removed and stood afar off. And they said unto Moses, Speak thou with us, and we will hear. But let not God speak with us, lest we die. And Moses said unto the people, Fear not, for God is come to prove you, and that his fear may be before your faces, that he sin not. And the people stood afar off, and Moses drew near unto the thick darkness where God was. And the Lord said unto Moses, Thus shalt thou say unto the children of Israel, Ye have seen that I have talked with you from heaven. Ye shall not make with me gods of silver, neither shall ye make unto you gods of gold. An altar of earth shalt thou make unto me, and shalt sacrifice thereon thy burnt offerings and thy peace offerings, thy sheep and thine oxen. In all places where I record my name, I will come unto thee, and I will bless thee. And if thou wilt make me an altar of stone, thou shalt not build it of hewn stone, for if thou lift up thy tool upon it, thou hast polluted it. Neither shalt thou go up by steps unto mine altar, that thy nakedness be not discovered thereon. Exodus 21. Now these are the judgments which thou shalt set before them. If thou buy an Hebrew servant, 6 years shall he serve, and in the seventh he shall go out free for nothing. If he came in by himself, he shall go out by himself. If he were married, then his wife shall go out with him. If his master have given him a wife, and she have borne him sons or daughters, the wife and her children shall be her master's, and he shall go out by himself. And if the servant shall plainly say, I love my master, my wife, and my children, I will not go out free, then his master shall bring him unto the judges. He shall also bring him to the door, or unto the doorpost, and his master shall bore his ear through with an awl, and he shall serve him forever. And if a man sell his daughter to be a maidservant, she shall not go out as the men servants do. If she please not her master who hath betrothed her to himself, then shall he let her be redeemed. To sell her unto a strange nation he shall have no power, seeing he hath dealt deceitfully with her. If he have betrothed her unto his son, he shall deal with her after the manner of daughters. If he take him another wife, her food, her raiment, and her duty of marriage shall he not diminish. And if he do not these three unto her, then she shall go free without money. He that smiteth a man so that he die shall be surely put to death. And if a man lie not in wait, but God deliver him into his hand, then I will appoint thee a place whither he shall flee. But if a man come presumptuously upon his neighbor to slay him with guile, thou shalt take him from mine altar, that he may die. And he that smiteth his father or his mother shall be surely put to death. And he that stealeth a man and selleth him, or if he be found in his hand, he shall surely be put to death. And he that curseth his father or his mother shall surely be put to death. And if men strive together, and one smite another with a stone or with his fist, and he die not, but keepeth his bed, if he rise again and walk abroad upon his staff, then shall he that smote him be quit. Only he shall pay for the loss of his time, and shall cause him to be thoroughly healed. And if a man smite his servant or his maid with a rod, and he die under his hand, he shall surely be punished. Notwithstanding, if he continue a day or two, he shall not be punished, for he is his money. If men strive and hurt a woman with child, so that her fruit depart from her, and yet no mischief follow, he shall surely be punished, according as the woman's husband will lay upon him, and he shall pay as the judges determine. And if any mischief follow, then thou shalt give life for life, eye for eye, tooth for tooth, hand for hand, foot for foot, burning for burning, wound for wound, stripe for stripe. And if a man smite the eye of his servant, or the eye of his handmaid, that it perish, he shall let him go free for his eye's sake. And if he smite out his manservant's tooth, or his maidservant's tooth, he shall let him go free for his tooth's sake. If an ox gore a man or a woman, that they die, then the ox shall surely be stoned, and his flesh shall not be eaten, but the owner of the ox shall be quit. But if the ox were wont to push with his horn in time past, and it hath been testified to his owner, and he hath not kept him in, but that he hath killed a man or a woman, the ox shall be stoned, and his owner also shall be put to death. If there be laid on him a sum of money, then he shall give for the ransom of his life whatsoever is laid upon him. Whether he have a gored son or gored a daughter, according to this judgment shall it be done unto him. If the ox shall push a manservant or a maidservant, he shall give unto their master 30 shekels of silver, and the ox shall be stoned. And if a man shall open a pit, or if a man shall dig a pit and not cover it, and an ox or an ass fall therein, the owner of the pit shall make it good, and give money unto the owner of them, and the dead beast shall be his. And if one man's ox hurt another's that he die, then shall they sell the live ox, and divide the money of it, and the dead ox also they shall divide. Or if it be known that the ox hath used to push in time past, and his owner hath not kept him in, he shall surely pay ox for ox, and the dead shall be his own. Exodus 22. If a man shall steal an ox or a sheep, and kill it or sell it, he shall restore 5 oxen for an ox, and 4 sheep for a sheep. If a thief be found breaking up, and be smitten that he die, there shall no blood be shed for him. If the sun be risen upon him, there shall be blood shed for him, for he should make full restitution. If he have nothing, then he shall be sold for his theft. If the theft be certainly found in his hand alive, whether it be ox or ass or sheep, he shall restore double. If a man shall cause a field or vineyard to be eaten, and shall put in his beast, and shall feed in another man's field, of the best of his own field, and of the best of his own vineyard, shall he make restitution. If fire break out and catch in thorns, so that the stacks of corn, or the standing corn, or the field be consumed therewith, he that kindled the fire shall surely make restitution. If a man shall deliver unto his neighbor money or stuff to keep, and it be stolen out of the man's house, if the thief be found, let him pay double. If the thief be not found, then the master of the house shall be brought unto the judges, to see whether he have put his hand unto his neighbor's goods. For all manner of trespass, whether it be for ox, for ass, for sheep, for raiment, or for any manner of lost thing, which another challengeth to be his, the cause of both parties shall come before the judges, and whom the judges shall condemn, he shall pay double unto his neighbor. If a man deliver unto his neighbor an ass or an ox or a sheep or any beast to keep, and it die or be hurt or driven away, no man seeing it, then shall an oath of the Lord be between them both, that he hath not put his hand unto his neighbor's goods, and the owner of it shall accept thereof, and he shall not make it good. And if it be stolen from him, he shall make restitution unto the owner thereof. If it be torn in pieces, then let him bring it for witness, and he shall not make good that which was torn. And if a man borrow aught of his neighbor, and it be hurt or die, the owner thereof not being with it, he shall surely make it good. But if the owner thereof be with it, he shall not make it good. If it be an hired thing, it came for his hire. And if a man entice a maid that is not betrothed, and lie with her, he shall surely endow her to be his wife. If her father utterly refuse to give her to him, he shall pay money according to the dowry of virgins. Thou shalt not suffer a witch to live. Whosoever lieth with the beast shall surely be put to death. He that sacrificeth unto any god, save unto the Lord only, he shall be utterly destroyed. Thou shalt neither vex a stranger nor oppress him, for ye were strangers in the land of Egypt. Ye shall not afflict any widow or fatherless child. If thou afflict them in any wise, and they cry at all unto me, I will surely hear their cry, and my wrath shall wax hot, and I will kill you with the sword, as your wives shall be widows, and your children fatherless. If thou lend money to any of my people that is poor by thee, thou shalt not be to him as an usurer, neither shalt thou lay upon him usury. If thou at all take thy neighbor's raiment to pledge, thou shalt deliver it unto him by that the sun goeth down. For that is his covering only, it is his raiment for his skin. Wherein shall he sleep? And it shall come to pass, when he crieth unto me, that I will hear, for I am gracious. Thou shalt not revile the gods, nor curse the ruler of thy people. Thou shalt not delay to offer the first of thy ripe fruits, and of thy liquors. The firstborn of thy sons shalt thou give unto me. Likewise shalt thou do with thine oxen, and with thy sheep. 7 days it shall be with his dam, on the 8th day thou shalt give it me. And ye shall be holy men unto me, neither shall ye eat any flesh that is torn of beasts in the field, ye shall cast it to the dogs.
1: 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Another edition of Types and Figures here on eBible Fellowship. Well, we've been looking at the spiritual meaning of different weather-related items in the Bible, and today's program is about the wind. And as with all weather, of course, God is the one who created the wind, and he's in total control of it. The word wind in Hebrew is often translated as spirit or breath. For instance, it's the word used in Genesis chapter 1, verse 2. Let's read that. And the earth was without form and void, and darkness was upon the face of the deep. And the Spirit of God moved upon the face of the waters. The word spirit here is the equivalent word that's translated as wind. The same word identifies with the Holy Spirit, and we find that as wind in Job chapter 1, verse 19. And behold, there came a great wind from the wilderness and smote the four corners of the house, and it fell upon the young men, and they are dead. And I only am escaped alone to tell thee. Now, this is referring to Job's children that died in the house. It was a great wind that came from the wilderness and destroyed the house, and we could translate it as great spirit because we know it was at God's allowance and it's related to the will of God. When Job happened to lose everything, he was a picture of Christ who emptied himself of his glory when he entered into the world to demonstrate the atonement. And the word wind is the same as we read in Psalm chapter 1, verse 4, where the ungodly are like the chaff that are driven away by the wind. It's also found in Psalm chapter 11, verse 6. Let's read that. Psalm 11, 6 reads, upon the wicked he shall rain snares, fire and brimstone, and an horrible tempest. This shall be the portion of their cup. The word tempest in that verse is the word translated as wind. It identifies with judgment. God sends the wind and the chaff is carried away. And Psalm 11:6 is speaking of the cup of God's wrath that's given to the wicked in the day of judgment. And the Lord is tying the wind together with the fire and brimstone, which is coming from God, and it's bringing destruction. In the New Testament, we read in Acts 27 about the ship that was wrecked. And this ship is typifying the corporate church at the time of the end. The church had gone 1,955 years without shipwreck, and even though it had difficulties, it wasn't completely destroyed until the end of the church age in 1988. And what caused that ship's destruction? Well, it says in Acts 27, verse 14, "But not long after there arose against it a tempestuous wind called Euroclydon. The storm and raging sea finally destroyed the ship, and the people on board made it safely to land, but the ship was wrecked." And that's a picture of the end of the church age. The assault of Satan and his emissaries against the churches was the storm that wreaked havoc and caused destruction, and all the elect true believers were commanded to flee out of the midst or be destroyed in the judgment. In our present time, we've passed through the Great Tribulation, and we've entered into the period of the final judgment of the world, and again, we find the wind is in view. In Jeremiah chapter 51, the Bible details the judgment of Babylon, and that's typifying the kingdom of Satan or the kingdom of this world. Let's read Jeremiah 51, verses 1 and 2. "Thus saith Jehovah, Behold, I will raise up against Babylon, and against them that dwell in the midst of them that rise up against me, a destroying wind, and will send unto Babylon fanners that shall fan her, and shall empty her land, for in the day of trouble they shall be against her round about." So in these verses, in Jeremiah 51, verses 1 and 2, God is raising up a destroying wind against Babylon, and he sends fanners that shall fan her, just as we find in Matthew chapter 3, verse 12. It's the fan in Christ's hand, the body of the elect believers, and they're presently fanning or threshing her as God moves his people to proclaim truth in the day of judgment. And one last passage we're going to look at where we again find the winds in the context of Judgment Day, and that's Matthew chapter 7, verses 24 and 25, where Jesus declares, "Therefore, whosoever heareth these sayings of mine and doeth them, I will liken him unto a wise man, which built his house upon a rock. And the rain descended, and the floods came, and the winds blew, and beat upon that house, and it fell not, for it was founded upon a rock." So in these verses, the wise man is Christ, the house is the whole body of the elect, and that the house is built. And remember, this is not builds or is in building or presently being built. The house is built, indicating it's complete. And that occurred when God finished saving all his elect on May 21st, 2011. And the winds are a spiritual reference to the word of God, which is pronouncing judgment in the day of judgment. And it's the fierce winds that are blowing and bringing forth this news from the Bible that's bringing destruction and spiritual hurt to the inhabitants of the earth. And also in these verses, we read the house is built upon the rock, and that means it's secure. The elect are not harmed by the winds. They stand in the judgment. And the reason this house endures and is able to go through the storm has nothing to do with what was built upon the foundation, but it has to do with the foundation itself. And that foundation is Christ, the rock. And this brings great glory to God and to God alone. Well, that's it for this segment of Types and Figures on eBible Fellowship, as we looked at the spiritual picture of wind as it's found in the Bible.

Greetings, everyone. This is Bob Grandy welcoming you to eBible Fellowship's program called Where's That Bible Verse? God tells us in Romans 15, verse 4, "For whatsoever things were written aforetime were written for our learning, that we through patience and comfort of the Scriptures might have hope." During this time, I'll slowly read and then repeat five random verses from the King James Bible, but I will not tell you where they are located in God's Word, the Bible. So listen carefully and try to identify which Bible book, chapter, and even the verse number where each verse can be found. Here's the first verse. "As it is written, there is none righteous, no, not one." I'll repeat it. "As it is written, there is none righteous, no, not one." Here's verse number 2. "Woe to her that is filthy and polluted, to the oppressing city." I'll read it again. "Woe to her that is filthy and polluted, to the oppressing city." Here's verse number 3. "In flaming fire, taking vengeance on them that know not God, and that obey not the gospel of our Lord Jesus Christ." I'll read it again. "In flaming fire, taking vengeance on them that know not God, and that obey not the gospel of our Lord Jesus Christ." Here's verse number 4. "That being justified by his grace, we should be made heirs according to the hope of eternal life." I'll repeat it. "That being justified by his grace, we should be made heirs according to the hope of eternal life." And here's verse number 5. "Beat your plowshares into swords and your pruning hooks into spears. Let the weak say, I am strong." I'll read it again. "Beat your plowshares into swords and your pruning hooks into spears. Let the weak say, I am strong." Okay, we'll be back in a moment to discover where these scriptures are located in God's Word, the Bible.

Okay, let's find out where today's verses are found in the Bible. Here's the first verse. As it is written, there is none righteous, no, not one. And that verse is found in Romans chapter 3, verse 10. Romans 3, verse 10. Here's verse number 2. Woe to her that is filthy and polluted, to the oppressing city. We can find that verse in Zephaniah chapter 3, verse 1. Zephaniah 3, 1. Here's verse number 3. In flaming fire, taking vengeance on them that know not God, and that obey not the gospel of our Lord Jesus Christ. That verse is found in 2 Thessalonians chapter 1, verse 8. 2 Thessalonians chapter 1, verse 8. Here's verse number 4. That being justified by his grace, we should be made heirs according to the hope of eternal life. And that verse is found in Titus chapter 3, verse 7. Titus 3, verse 7. And here's verse number 5. Beat your plowshares into swords, and your pruning hooks into spears. Let the weak say, I am strong. And that verse is from the book of Joel, chapter 3, verse 10. Joel 3, verse 10. Thank you for joining us today to discover Where's That Bible Verse? And remember what God tells us in Psalm 119, verse 105. Thy word is a lamp unto my feet and a light unto my path.

0: Welcome to eBible Fellowship's Bible Study. In this series of Bible studies, we'll be taking a closer look at the Bible's evidence for the completion of the prolonged judgment day and the end of the world occurring in the year 2033. And now here's your host and Bible teacher, Chris McCann.
1: Hello, and welcome to eBible Fellowship's Bible Study that is taking a look at the biblical evidence for the end of the world in the year 2033. And this is study number 72. In our last study, we were looking at the fact that God shut the door of the ark in Genesis 7:16. Tells us that directly, Jehovah shut him in. And obviously he shut the door. There was only one door. And they all had entered. You have to enter by the door. And remember, the Bible tells us anyone who enters any other way, like through a window, is a thief. So, of course, those who boarded the ark, they weren't thieves. They were the people of God. They had right. They were the sheep and of Christ's flock. So they enter, and the last one to enter in is indicating you're safe. And it's a historical parable, and therefore that physical safety of entering into the ark, escaping the flood threat of perishing and drowning, the very, very real threat, was a spiritual picture of salvation, because the sinner is under a great threat of eternal destruction if he does not find refuge, if he does not find safety, a way of escape. And that way of escape is in Jesus Christ. None other way. There is none other name under heaven given among men whereby we must be saved. Jesus Christ is the way, the truth, and the life. And so here, the few souls, eight of them, who are typifying all of God's elect, the few out of the many of mankind, they enter, and as soon as they enter, when you read the account, Jehovah shut him in. And in so doing, you might wonder, why doesn't it say Jehovah shut them in? And obviously, him, the masculine pronoun is referring to Noah, and Noah is himself a figure of Christ. And we are all in Christ. We are all saved. All the ones that are truly born again, we've all been delivered from the wrath of God because we are in Christ. We're counted for the seed in him, according to Galatians chapter 3. Christ is the seed singular, the promises made to him. And yet we in him receive of the promise. And likewise, that would be the figure with the reference to the singular, the Jehovah shut him in. But we see it is God's action. Now this really is a big point. It's a big point because people today, as the saints of God declare the things that God has done, the things that God has revealed through his word, the Bible, to us, and has granted us understanding of these things, and so we share them. And one of the big things, and really all of the knowledge of God's righteous judgment program that the Lord has given to us, that we have been learning for years now, hinges on the shut door. And you'll find as soon as someone goes back from understanding that God shut the door on May 21, 2011, that it's not long, and pretty soon other understandings that they seemingly once possessed are taken from them. It's really God actively judging them, and they go back from the understanding the door shut. Ultimately, if it you know, there's still time, and we would hope and pray, well, maybe momentary confusion, although, you know, it's getting into years now. But ultimately, we would say it's because they're unsaved and God is taking truth from them, which is characteristic of Judgment Day. And we could go to a few passages that declare that. But you see, what these people tend to do is to become very critical of the people of God who are declaring this, and they view it as though it's coming from us, that it's our idea, and believe me, I wouldn't want this, I wouldn't wish this or desire this at all. I have strong desire for the salvation of loved ones and others, and I would want, for their sake, the door to be open. It was just such a blessed time when there was salvation available for the world, when it was the day of salvation, when the light of the gospel was shining. I was very hopeful at that time, and it's not easy living on the earth at a time when the light of the gospel has been put out. It's not easy proclaiming these things, yet God's people must share the truth. Really, we have no option, no alternative, but it has to be understood, God is the one who makes the decision concerning the status of the door, whether it's open or shut. And that's what we read, and I'll read it again. Isaiah 22, verse 22, "And the key of the house of David will I lay upon his shoulder." So, and by the way, the reference to shoulder, maybe that reminds you of something. Just go back to Isaiah 9. Isaiah 9 concerning the Messiah in verse 6, "For unto us a child is born, unto us a son is given, and the government shall be upon his shoulder, and his name shall be called Wonderful Counselor, the Mighty God, the Everlasting Father, the Prince of Peace." So the government will be upon his shoulder, the Lord Jesus Christ. The shoulders, it's a part of the body that has strength and power, and Christ is the strength and power of God. Well, anyway, Isaiah 22:22, "The key of the house of David will I lay upon his shoulder, so he shall open, and none shall shut, and he shall shut, and none shall open." Now, I went to Isaiah 61, which is quoted in Luke 4. I read Isaiah 61 last time, so this time I'll read Luke 4 that quotes it. And this is when the Lord Jesus is beginning his period of ministry. And we read in Luke chapter 4 in verse 17, "And there was delivered unto him the book of the prophet Isaiah, and when he had opened the book, he found the place where it was written, 'The Spirit of the Lord is upon me, because he hath anointed me to preach the gospel to the poor. He has sent me to heal the brokenhearted, to preach deliverance to the captives, and recovering of sight to the blind, to set at liberty them that are bruised.'" Now, in Isaiah 61, just slightly different wording that mentions prison. And let me find it. Isaiah 61, the end of verse 1. He has sent me to bind up the brokenhearted, to proclaim liberty to the captives, and the opening of the prison to them that are bound. Opening of the prison. Jesus has the keys. He has the keys. And so he can open with the keys, or he can shut. That language is picked up in the book of Revelation, chapter 3, Revelation 3, verse 7. And to the angel of the church in Philadelphia, write, these things saith he that is holy, he that is true, he that has the key of David. And see, that's exactly the language from Isaiah 22, 22. So we know it was Christ in view all along, you know, despite this mention of Eliakim. He's just being used of God to represent the Lord Jesus. He that has the key of David, he that openeth, and no man shutteth, and shutteth, and no man openeth. Jesus has the key of David. And with that key, he can open, as we read in Isaiah 61, opening the prison to the captives. And again, that's what salvation is, because the sinner is in bondage, which is why Egypt, when Israel were slaves in Egypt, the nation of Israel, the people of the Jews, they were in bondage to Pharaoh. Pharaoh's a figure of Satan, Egypt, a type and figure of the world. And the Lord repeatedly calls Egypt the house of bondage. That's what the world is. You think you're free? You think you're free, atheists or secularists or you know, whoever you are, whatever you believe or do not believe, you think that you don't have to be interested in the Bible, that you just live your life and you don't think about these things. Well, that's not going to be any way of escape. But do you really think you're free? Then why does that sin have such a hold upon you? Why must you smoke? Why must you drink? Why must you do drugs? Why must you be involved in sexual immorality? Why must you lie? And yeah, sometimes by great effort, a man can stop doing one of those things. And then typically, you know, like squeezing Jell-O, it squirts out another area. But man is not free. It's an illusion and delusion. It's a lie that the world perpetuates and puts forth. Oh, you're free. You're free. No, you're a sinner. You're a sinner. You're in bondage to sin. You're actually, the way God pictures it, you're in a dark dungeon, a prison. And Christ has the key. Christ has the key. And as a matter of fact, if we go over to Revelation 1, we read in Revelation 1, and this is the Lord Jesus Christ, clearly in view, verse 17, and when I saw him, I fell at his feet as dead, and he laid his right hand upon me, saying unto me, fear not, I am the first and the last. I am he that liveth and was dead, and behold, I am alive forevermore. Amen. And have the keys of hell and of death. Now that's significant, that first the Lord says, I am he that liveth and was dead. Because in the Bible, hell identifies with the grave and death. Jesus went to hell, he died, And he overcame hell. He was victorious. And he rose from the dead in victory, triumphant. And in doing so, he, as it were, received the keys of hell and death so that he can now free others who are likewise in the condition of death, spiritual death of their soul in the day of salvation. And so he can set the captives free because he has overcome death for them as well with his rising from the dead, because the reason he died, the reason he was the lamb slain from the foundation of the world, had to do with bearing their sins and paying for their sins. And therefore he rose and was justified. And through the sending forth of the gospel, the word of God in proper time and season of the day of salvation, the Lord delivered the captives. He took captivity captive because they were captive to sin and to Satan in bondage. He set them free from that captivity, but then they became captive to him. But that was a completely different sort of captivity where we're bound by love. And we seek to serve him, to do his will, due to the enormous love that he has showed us. He's loved us with an everlasting love. And he first loved us. And then in response, as God works this in the lives of each one he has saved, we love him. That will be the response of the true elect child of God. And anyway, Christ has the keys, not the church, not the church. The church today can't unlock anything. They can't unlock a padlock. They're certainly not going to unlock the dungeon of a spiritual prison that the sinners are thrust in due to their own iniquity, that the sinner is wrapped about with the cords of his own iniquity. His own sin keeps him in bondage, and the church has lost the Spirit of God, the entire church, corporate. They have no ability, and they haven't had ability to faithfully deliver the key to release the captive all the way back since 1988. But you see, we have to understand, Jesus has the key, but who is Jesus? Or what's a very major way that the Bible speaks of Jesus? And the answer is, he is the Word. Go over to John 1, verse 1, and we read, "In the beginning was the Word, and the Word was with God, and the Word was God." Okay, so in the beginning, there is the Word, he's with God, and the Word also is God. And no way of understanding that unless you understand the Trinity, where God is one God, yet reveals himself as three persons. But then look down to verse 14 of John 1, same chapter. "And the Word was made flesh and dwelt among us, and we beheld his glory, the glory as of the only begotten of the Father, full of grace and truth." The Word was made flesh. Well, wasn't the Word God? Yes. Is that then saying that God was made flesh? Yes. 1 Timothy 3:16, "And without controversy, great is the mystery of godliness. God was manifest in the flesh." God became man, entered into the human race in the person of the Lord Jesus. And just like the Word was with God, the Word was God. So the Word became flesh. That means that the Lord Jesus

0: is with Christ, with God, and you want to follow Jesus, do you? Then follow the things the Bible says. People say all the time, I love Jesus. How I love Jesus. Praise the Lord. Hallelujah. Hallelujah. They say all kinds of wonderful things. And then they're confronted with a biblical truth, such as the church age is over. Get out of the church. Oh, you heretic. It can be proven by the Bible, which means God is teaching it. It's his word. It's Christ. It's Christ. Follow me. Follow me. Get out of the church. The Lord departed and we're to follow him. Or just doctrine after doctrine. The true teaching of the Bible concerning election, predestination, that God gets all the glory and salvation. We're saved by the faith of Christ, not our own faith. And no, I don't believe that. Rejection, rejection, rejection. And what does the Bible tell us about Christ in Isaiah 53? He was despised and rejected of men. Well, people today, oh, I love the Lord. If I was back then, if I was a Jew back then, and I saw the Lord, oh, I would have loved him. I would have followed him. No, you would have rejected him just like you reject his word, the Bible today. You're of the same nature as the Jews. If you reject the truths of God's word, the truths that he stored up and kept in reserve till this time of the end, and you disobey them, you dismiss them, you mock them, you're of the same type of heart and of the same father as Jesus said to the Jews, you're of your father, the devil. He was a liar and a murderer from the beginning. And I tell you the truth, but you do not believe me because I tell you the truth. Well, we're going to have to close at this point. When we get back together, we'll talk a little bit more about the key, who is Christ, who is the Word, and we'll discuss Matthew 16 concerning the key, and then we'll get into the shut door.
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1: Well, greetings, Bible students, and welcome to today's edition of eBible Fellowship's Bible Quiz. In Psalm 119, verse 130, we read, "The entrance of thy words giveth light. It giveth understanding unto the simple." Okay, are you ready? Here's question number one. Samson tore the gates off of what city? Samson tore the gates off of what city? Number two, what did God create on the fifth day? What did God create on the fifth day? Number three, the daughter of this judge met him with timbrels and dances when he returned home from winning a battle. The daughter of this judge met him with timbrels and dances when he returned home from winning a battle. Number four, how many men did the Lord give Gideon to fight the Midianites? How many men did the Lord finally give Gideon to fight the Midianites? And number five, where did Peter find a coin to pay the taxes? Where did Peter find a coin to pay the taxes? All right, we'll be back in a moment with the answers.

All right. How did you do? Here are the answers. Number one, Samson tore the gates off of what city? That city was Gaza. Samson tore the gates off of what city? It was Gaza. You'll find that in Judges 16. Number two, what did God create on the fifth day? On the fifth day, he created sea creatures and every winged fowl. On the fifth day, God created sea creatures and every winged fowl. And in Genesis 1:21, we read, "And God created great whales and every living creature that moveth, which the waters brought forth abundantly after their kind, and every winged fowl after his kind." Number three, the daughter of this judge met him with timbrels and dances when he returned home from winning a battle. That would be Jephthah, and you read that in Judges chapter 11. Jephthah, Judges chapter 11. Number four, how many men did the Lord finally give Gideon to fight the Midianites? That would be 300 men, and you'll read that in Judges 7. 300 men, Judges 7, verse 7. And number five, where did Peter find a coin to pay the taxes? The answer is in a fish's mouth, and you read that in Matthew 17:27. In a fish's mouth, Matthew 17:27. Okay, that's our eBible Fellowship Bible quiz for today, and may God bless your study in His Word.

During all the years of this earth's history, billions and billions of the unsaved have physically died, and whatsoever remains of their bodies still exists somewhere on this earth, but God's perfect judgment against them is not yet complete. And we can know this is a true teaching of the Holy Bible because of what is declared in 2 Peter 2, verses 5 through 12. Verses 5 through 8 describe the ungodly and wicked who have long been physically dead. They would be included with the unjust of verse 9, which says, "And to reserve the unjust unto the day of judgment to be punished." So they will be punished along with the unsaved by annihilation. And in 2 Peter 3, verse 12, it declares, "Looking for and hasting unto the coming of the day of God, wherein the heavens being on fire shall be dissolved, and the elements shall melt with fervent heat." And it's only after the elements, which would include whatsoever is left of any unsaved person, are dissolved and melted with fervent heat, in other words, annihilated on the last day of Judgment Day, that God's perfect judgment against all the unsaved will be completed.

Hi, this is Harry Dysart with eBible Fellowship. Thanks for joining us for the Psalm of the Day. As our Lord says in His Word in Ephesians chapter 5, verses 19 and 20, speaking to yourselves in psalms and hymns and spiritual songs, singing and making melody in your heart to the Lord, giving thanks always for all things unto God and the Father, in the name of our Lord Jesus Christ. Psalm 2. Why do the heathen rage, and the people imagine a vain thing? The kings of the earth set themselves, and the rulers take counsel together against Jehovah, and against His anointed, saying, Let us break their bands asunder, and cast away their cords from us. He that sitteth in the heavens shall laugh, the Lord shall have them in derision. Then shall He speak unto them in His wrath, and vex them in His sore displeasure. Yet have I set my King upon my holy hill of Zion. I will declare the decree. Jehovah hath said unto me, Thou art my Son. This day have I begotten thee. Ask of me, and I shall give thee the heathen for thine inheritance, and the uttermost parts of the earth for thy possession. Thou shalt break them with a rod of iron. Thou shalt dash them in pieces like a potter's vessel. Be wise now, therefore, O ye kings. Be instructed, ye judges of the earth. Serve Jehovah with fear, and rejoice with trembling. Kiss the Son, lest He be angry, and ye perish from the way, when His wrath is kindled but a little. Blessed are all they that put their trust in Him. As our Lord instructs us, we read in Psalm 47, verses 6 and 7. Sing praises to God, sing praises, sing praises unto our King, sing praises. For God is the King of all the earth, sing ye praises with understanding. Please join us again for the Psalm of the Day. May God's Word be praised.

How firm a foundation, you saints of the Lord, is laid for your faith in his excellent word. What more can he say than to you he hath said? To you who for refuge to Jesus have fled.

0: 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For the next Day in the Word, check the schedule at eBibleFellowship.org. With his Bible study, here's eBible Fellowship's Robert Daniels.
1: Once again, I would like to look at this verse in the Bible, Colossians 1. Let's turn there again, Colossians chapter 1, verse 10 and 11. This is study number 4 on this particular verse in Colossians 1. But let's read Colossians chapter 1, verses. Let's start in verse 8, and we're going to read up to verse 11. Who also declared unto us your love in the Spirit. For this cause we also, since the day ye heard it, do not cease to pray for you and to desire that ye may be filled with the knowledge of his will in all wisdom and spiritual understanding. You know, every time I read this verse, now it reminds me that the Bible is a spiritual book. We always have to look for the spiritual meaning. Here God speaks about in all wisdom and spiritual understanding. And that's how God tells us to study the Bible. We compare spiritual with spiritual, that God may give us spiritual understanding of his word. And in verse 10, it says that ye may walk worthy of the Lord unto all pleasing, being fruitful in every good work and increasing in the knowledge of God. And I was thinking about this, you know, all of God's elect people, and we're walking with the Lord. And God in his mercy has given the true believers, his elect, a great desire to be obedient to his commandments. We are happiest when we're doing God's will and we're doing what he says. And by God's mercy, because we of ourselves, we can't do it to walk worthy of the Lord. No one can do it. But we know that, and these verses we're very familiar with. God is the one who works in us to will and to do of his good pleasure. And there's a familiar psalm in Psalm, the 23rd Psalm, as we walk with the Lord through this life. In Psalm 23, we know that God is with us. We are with his elect people. And that is a beautiful thing, because God tells us that he will never leave us nor forsake us. And that's a beautiful, wonderful promise. And he tells us he's our guide, and nothing he tells us that will separate us from the love of God, which is in Christ Jesus. And that's a great and wonderful promise. So in Psalm 23, verse 4, it says, yea, though I walk through the valley of the shadow of death, I will fear no evil, for thou art with me. Thy rod and thy staff, they comfort me. So we have this great, great promise that God is with us as we're walking with him through this life, and the rod and staff has to do with God's word, the Bible. God's word is our comfort. It's our hope, because we know, God's people know, that his word is true and faithful. You remember that verse there in 1 Thessalonians chapter 4? God tells us there to comfort one another with these words. In 1 Thessalonians chapter 4, here he's speaking about, let's pick up the context in, let's read from verse 16. In 1 Thessalonians chapter 4, for the Lord himself shall descend from heaven with a shout, with the voice of the archangel, and with the trump of God, and the dead in Christ shall rise first. Then we which are alive and remain shall be caught up together with him in the clouds to meet the Lord in the air, and so shall we ever be with the Lord. And verse 18, therefore, comfort one another with these words. See, the word of God is our comfort, because God's elect people know that God's word is true and faithful. You know, that's all we need to know. And his promises are faithful and true, and God will fulfill all his promises to his elect people. And that's a comfort to us. We live in a world, we're living in judgment, and we see the division and the chaos and all these things that goes on in this life. And we see people in the world are beside themselves. You know, they don't understand what's going on. We're in judgment day. But for God's elect people, we know that God is in charge. He's our comfort. And we just simply trusting in his word, the word of God, the Bible. And we shouldn't be worried or act like the peoples of the world when you see financial issues going on and all these things in the world. We simply trust the Bible. It is our comfort. And we know that we're living in a day now where we're learning now that we're very close to the completion of God's salvation plan, where God's going to create new heavens and new earth, and we will be in his presence forever. The wicked will be destroyed, and the Lord Jesus will create new heavens and a new earth on that day, and we will be in the presence of our Savior forevermore. And we will no longer remember this life, because God tells us these things will not come into mind anymore. We will be in the presence of God forever. And what a comfort that is for God's elect people. But let's go back over Colossians 1 and look at the last few phrases there in verse 10. God says, verse 10, that you may walk worthy of the Lord unto all pleasing, being fruitful in every good work. A lot of people, a lot of false gospels, they don't understand what good works are. They automatically assume that because all false gospels are based on man's works, man's efforts. They have to do something to be saved. But we know that the walk of the child of God is going to be fruitful. It's a fruitful work. But it's not that we're doing work for salvation. That will never happen. Christ already done the work of saving his people. Let's turn to Titus. That's a very familiar verse there in Titus chapter 3. Titus chapter 3, and we are going to read verses 4 to 7. Titus chapter 3, verses 4 to 7. But after that, the kindness and love of God our Savior toward men appeared, not by works of righteousness which we have done, but according to his mercy, he saved us, the elect, by the washing of regeneration and the renewing of the Holy Ghost, which he shed on us abundantly through Jesus Christ our Savior, that being justified by his grace, we should be made heirs according to the hope of eternal life. So you see right there in verse 5, God says, not of works of righteousness, which we have done. God tells us our works are filthy rags, so our works will never save us. It is the work of Christ. But many false gospels, many people believe that they have to do something. Many of these false religions of the world, they have to do good works. I was speaking to someone not too long ago, a few weeks ago, and they're talking there in another religion, and they're so caught up in doing good works. They have to feed the poor. They have to do this. They have to do that. And it's all of works, all of works. And during the church age, a lot of churches, they have to do this water baptism, or they have to do this or that for salvation. The Bible doesn't teach that. Our work will never save us. It can't save us. It says the work of Christ that saved his people. And also, let's turn over to, and many of these verses, we're familiar with these verses. Look at Galatians chapter 3. Galatians chapter 3, we start reading in verse 8. Galatians chapter 3, verse 8 to 11. There we read, for the scripture foresee that God would justify the heathen through faith, as faith of Christ, preach before the gospel unto Abraham, saying, in thee shall all the nations be blessed. So then they which be of faith are blessed with faithful Abraham. For as many as are of the works of the law are under the curse. God is very clear about that, about man's work doesn't save anybody. For it is written, cursed is everyone that continueth not in all things which are written in the book of the law to do them, but that no man is justified by the law in the sight of God. It is evident, for the just shall live by faith. It is the faith of Christ. This is the work of Christ that saves us, and we know that that work were done from the foundation of the world. Our works will never save anybody. And look at Galatians 2:16. And it says, knowing that a man is not justified by the works of the law, but by the faith of Jesus Christ. Even we have believed in Jesus Christ that we might be justified by the faith of Christ and not by the works of the law, for by the works of the law shall no flesh be justified. And you wonder, during the church age, churches read these verses and they don't get it. And they come with some free will gospel that they have to do this. And you see the falsehood in these teachings. The Bible doesn't teach that. We are going to do good works when God has saved us, but it's not a cause of our salvation. We're going to do these things. And we're going to look at some of those verses. For instance, since we're right here, let's look at Ephesians chapter 2. And these are familiar verses to many of us. See, and these are truths that you think that during the church age that they would see these things, and many people during the church, they know these verses, but spiritually their eyes weren't open to it. Let's read from verses 8 to 10, and we're going to see that God's elect people do good works. For by grace, he says, are ye saved through faith, which the faith of Christ, and that not of yourselves. It is the gift of God. It says nothing we can do within ourselves that will save us. Nothing. Salvation, God tells us, is an impossible thing with man. But we know that with God, all things are possible. Remember when Christ was speaking to the disciples and he made the statement when they were taken aback by it? It's easier for a camel to go through the eye of a needle than for a rich man to enter in the kingdom of God. And the disciples, they were taken aback by it. See, God is just teaching there the impossibility of salvation by man. There's nothing we can do to earn or deserve salvation. It's literally an impossible thing with man. But Christ came back and said to the disciple, but with God, all things are possible. All things are possible with God. And God goes on here in verse 9, not of works. Lest any man should boast, and the word boast there is any man should glory. See, and it goes on in verse 10. For we are his workmanship. See, God has done all the work of saving us. Created in Christ Jesus, we're a new creation in Christ. Because we know that God has given to us of his Holy Spirit. And only God can do that. And he says, creating Christ Jesus unto good works. God's like, are going to do good works, which God hath before ordained that we, which are the elect, should walk in them. You see how wonderful those verses are? It's not our works that save us, but it's the work of Christ. And these things are ordained by God that we are going to do good works. But let's go on a little bit further. I mentioned the word boast. Is the word glory. It's the Greek word 2744, and it is used in 1 Corinthians chapter 1. Let's turn to 1 Corinthians chapter 1, verse 29. There God tells us in 1 Corinthians chapter 1, verse 29, he says here that no flesh should glory in his presence. That word glory there is the word boast. So the word boast is used as glory. And also in Galatians chapter 6, let's turn over to Galatians chapter 6, verse 14. See that word there is used again. Galatians chapter 6, verse 14. But let's pick up the context in verse 13. Galatians chapter 6, verses 13 and 14. For neither they themselves who are circumcised keep the law, but desire to have you circumcised that they may glory in your flesh. And it goes on in verse 4, but God forbid that I should glory, the word boast, save in the cross of our Lord Jesus Christ, by whom the world is crucified unto me, and I unto the world. So the word glory there is the word boast, and it's used again. This will be the last one I look at in 2 Corinthians chapter 10. In 2 Corinthians chapter 10, and we're going to start reading in verse 2 Corinthians chapter 10, verse 16 and 17. There we read, I said, to preach the gospel in the region beyond you, and not to boast in other men's line of things made ready to our hand. But he that glorieth, let him glory in the Lord. The word glory there is boast. You see, we glory in God. God gets the glory for salvation. And there's many other verses God tells us that his glory he will not give to another in the Old Testament. So you see how that God gets the glory for salvation. He's done the work of saving us. And now there's nothing that we can do that would merit God's favor. You know, it's the work of Christ. God kept, Christ did the work of saving his people, and we glory in that. And God's elect people, we gladly glorify God for saving us. And he gets the glory because we, by God's mercy, God has opened our understanding and we begin to understand our state before him. Before God saved us, we were doing our own thing. We could care less about what the Bible says, but God in his mercy, unbeknownst to us that you're one of God's elect, in his time, he saved you and give you a new resurrected spirit. We've become a new creature in Christ. And who did the work? Lord Jesus Christ did. And then we're going to do good works. But let's go on a little bit further. God goes on to tell us that we're his workmanship here in, let's go over to Ephesians chapter 2 again. Ephesians chapter 2. And we're going to look at some of those words there in Ephesians chapter 2. God tells us there that we are his workmanship. You know, he did the work of saving us. He says in verse 10, we are his workmanship created in Christ Jesus. We are a new spiritually, we're a new creature in Christ because we know that when God saves us, God, the Holy Spirit, come and indwells his people. God give us a brand new resurrected soul in our bodies, in us. We look the same on the outside. We all have a corruptible body, and our bodies get sick and die. The Lord, you know, if we hear when the Lord comes, then we simply will change in our glorified spiritual body. But many of God's elect people die just like anyone else, just like the unsaved. You cannot tell any difference on the outside. We all look the same. We all have corruptible bodies, but in our spirit, God has saved us. He comes and indwells us. We read through John chapter 14, and God says he comes and he makes his abode with us. He lives with us, in us, by God the Holy Spirit. And that's the greatest blessing ever, which is salvation. Salvation is the greatest blessing, the greatest gift that ever can be, that God has given to his elect people eternal life, and all our sins are forgiven, and all sins are horrible. There is no such thing as a tiny white lie or a big white lie. There's no such thing. Sin is sin. God simply tells us in the Bible that the wages of sin is death. No matter what the sin is death. But God in his mercy has saved us and given us of his spirit. And we glorify God on that behalf. You know, we are the God's like people. We are thankful for what God has done. And, you know, you wonder, no matter how difficult we have it in this life, and many people are in difficult circumstances in this life, cannot be compared to the glory which shall be revealed in us. It's, and you know, we're only in this life in very brief, it's only a moment. You could live to have to be 50, 60, 70, 80 years or 90 years. Compared to eternity, that's a drop in the bucket. And if God has saved you, he has given you eternal life. Eternal life. And he tells us that we

thing that we can't fathom. We cannot wrap our minds around it, but God has done for his elect people. I said, let's go on a little bit further here. The word here in Ephesians 2, they say we were created. In the word create is the number, Greek number 2936. And it is used in Colossians 3, I believe. In Colossians 3, verses 9 and 10. Let's turn our Bibles to Colossians chapter 3, verses 9 and 10. And there we read, lie not one to another, seeing that he have put off the old man with his deeds, and have put on the new man. Well, the man, word man shouldn't be there, is italicized. And see, you could read it this way, and I've put on the new, which is renewed in knowledge after the image that created him. See, when God saves us, he gives us his Holy Spirit, and we are a new creature in Christ. We are a new creation after his image. You know, the word Christian means Christ-like. You see, we're of the family of Christ now. We become sons of God after his image, if you want to use that term here, because he tells us, he says in verse 10, and having put on the new, which is renewed in knowledge after Christ, after the image of him, and him is Christ, that created him. So we are a new creation in Christ. In our spirit, we are new creation. And look at Ephesians chapter 4. Ephesians chapter 4, we're going to read verse 19 to 24. Ephesians chapter 4, verse 19 to 24. Who being past feeling have given themselves over unto lasciviousness, to work all uncleanness with greediness. But ye have not so learned Christ. You know, Christ is our example. You know, and he goes on. If so be that ye have heard him, we heard Christ spiritually. He has given us spiritual ears to hear, and have been taught by him as the truth is in Jesus, that he put off concerning the former conversation, the old man, which is corrupt according to the deceitful lust, and be renewed in the spirit of your mind, and that he put on the new man, which after God is created. So we're new creatures in Christ, and we were created in Christ Jesus, and says which after God is created in righteousness and true holiness. Wherefore, putting away lying, let's speak every man truth with his neighbor, for we are members of one another. And he goes on in 26, be angry and sin not. Let not sin go down upon your wrath. And God goes on. So in that previous word we read, we create after Christ. And he here says here that we're created after God. It goes, so Christ and God are one. And we are going to do the things that God tells us to do, because we're a new creature. We're a new creation in him. The old man is no longer there. Yes, we're in a body that is still sinful and is corrupt, but in our spirit, we're perfect. And where God has given us now this ongoing desire to be obedient to him. We're going to want to do what God has commanded us to do. And we pay no attention to what the world says. Yes, we walk in humility before God. God has given us that desire to do what he says, and we're happiest when we're doing what God commands us to do. And that is only that a result of salvation that God has given to the child of God. So it's a wonderful thing that God has done for God's people. And we're gonna want to do
good works.

0: You know, and later on, I'll look at some verses. What are these good works that we do? Remember, it's not a result of our salvation. It is a cause of it. You know, when God saved us, remember during the church age, when God was sending forth the gospel, you know, we see the church age started there and you read about it in the book of Acts, and the gospel started to go out. And when during the church age, as the gospel was going out, God gave us his elect, our marching orders to go in the world with the gospel. And that's work. We're going to do what he says. You know, as God opened these doors and during the church age and missionaries went out and how he, during that time, he raised up family radio and believers band together. We give up our time and resources and go on these track trips. And it's work. We're doing the day of salvation. But we know now in our day, as we go forth, the day of salvation is ended, the door shut. Now we're feeding sheep. We're feeding the sheep. But let's go back to Ephesians chapter 2, verse 10. God goes on to tells us there that we are created in Christ Jesus unto good works, which God hath before ordained that we should walk in them. See, he tells us that we have to walk in them. And remember, when God saves us, we're walking in the footsteps of Christ. Christ is the gospel. He brought the gospel. And we are his children, if you are truly a child of God, and we're going to walk in the footsteps of Christ, and we're going to do what he's commanded us to do. This is not an option. We don't have an option not to do it, because God has commanded us to do these things. You know, we're going to have a desire to share the gospel with our fellow man. We want to support ministries that are faithful to God's word. And in today's world, we're in Judgment Day. You know, I only know of one that's truly sharing the gospel with the world. And we're going to pray for those who are working in the gospel. All of us should be doing it. Some of us through prayers and other means, and we're going to support the true gospel. That's our command of God to do these things, and we're going to want to do it. You see, and some of us, we pray for a faithful ministry like E-Bible Fellowship. We're going to pray that God may open up opportunities, which he is doing, to share the gospel, to feed the sheep. If the Lord's willing, some of us could go on a mission trip. We pray, oh Lord, could it be that you'll have me to go or support someone who goes in these things? You see, because that is our desire, that we want to do these things. But let's look at some more verses here. Let's look at the book of Acts. Let's turn to the book of Acts. God has given us a perfect example here. In the book of Acts, chapter 5, as we go forth to share the gospel, even in our day, the world is not going to receive us with open arms. Look at Christ as he brought the gospel during that day of salvation. Was he well received by the Pharisees, scribes and the Pharisees? No. They went about trying to kill him. So what should we expect? To be treated differently? No. No. Christ is our example. And let's look at Acts chapter 5, verse 11 to 13. There we read Acts chapter 5, verses 11 to 13. And great fear came upon all the church and upon as many as heard these things. And by the hands of the apostles were many signs and wonders wrought among the people. And they were all with one accord in Solomon's porch. And of the rest does no man join himself to them, but the people magnified them. And believers were the more added to the Lord, multitudes both of men and women. So you see the church age now is getting started, and you see people are becoming saved. And drop down to, let's read down to verse 20 of the same chapter. And in verse 15 says, insomuch that they brought forth the sick into the streets and laid them on beds and couches, that at the least the shadow of Peter passing by might overshadow some of them. And there came also a multitude out of the cities round about unto Jerusalem, bringing sick folks, and them that which were vexed with unclean spirits, and they were healed, every one. Then the high priest rose up, and all that were with him, which is the sect of the Sadducees, and were filled with indignation. You see their response as the true gospel was gone forth, and lay their hands on the apostles and put them in the common prison. But the angel of the Lord by night opened the prison doors and brought them forth and said, go stand and speak in the temple and to the people all the words of this life. So you see what they're doing during the church age. They're bringing the gospel. It was a work that they were doing. Now, if you see, as they were being persecuted, they didn't stop. If we're bringing the true gospel and we're being laughed at or mocked, should that stop us? And we know we're now feeding sheep. All we'll simply do is go somewhere else. If we're in a foreign country and we're bringing the gospel and the authorities say you can't hand out here, what do? We move to another location. It doesn't stop us, because if we're being persecuted when we're bringing the gospel, it doesn't stop the child of God. Look at the disciples. Did they stop? No. They were threatened. A lot of them were beaten. It doesn't stop the child of God from bringing the gospel. No. Go down to verse 29. In verse 29, it says, then Peter and the other apostles answered and said, we ought to obey God rather than men. The God of our fathers raised up Jesus, whom he slew and hanged on a tree. Him hath God exalted with his right hand to be a prince and a savior, for to give repentance to Israel and the forgiveness of sins. So they didn't stop bringing the gospel because they were being persecuted by the scribes and the Pharisees. And go down to verse, well, I'm not going to read the whole thing, but look at verse 41. Of the same chapter, Acts chapter 5, verse 41 and 42. And they departed from the presence of the council, rejoicing that they were counted worthy to suffer shame for his name. And daily, they didn't stop, and daily in the temple and in every house, they ceased not, they didn't stop, to teach and to preach Christ. So as we're doing this work that we were ordained to do, and we're being persecuted by man, a true believer don't stop. Because look at the world in which we live that is in rebellion against God. So this response, as we do the work of Christ, we're going to be persecuted or mocked or teased or things of this nature. It will happen to us as we bring the gospel. And there's many other verses that we could look at. Turn over to the book of John. Look at the Gospel of John, chapter 8. John, chapter 8, I'm going to read verse 33 to 40. John, chapter 8, verse 33. They answered him, we be Abraham. See, these are the scribes and the Pharisees that they're arguing with Christ about what he's saying. He says, they answered him, we be Abraham's seed, and were never in bondage to any man. How sayest thou, ye shall be made free? Jesus answered them, verily, verily, I say unto you, whosoever committeth sin is a servant of sin. And the servant abideth not in the house forever, but the son abideth ever. If the son therefore shall make you free, shall be free indeed. I know that ye are Abraham's seed, but he seek to kill me, because my word has no place in you. So see, Christ is the way, the truth, and the life. He is the perfect preacher. And here he's bringing the gospel. And he could look at the heart of these people. We can't. And now they're seeking to kill him. See, when you bring the true gospel, mankind is offended by it. And he doesn't want to hear it. Some of them get angry at you. But that shouldn't deter us from doing what God commands us to do. And we be humble about it. You don't have to argue with anybody. You can't argue somebody into the truth. It's not going to happen. And verse 38 says, I speak that which I have seen with my Father, and ye do that which ye have seen with your father. They answered and said unto him, Abraham is our father. Jesus said unto them, if ye were Abraham's children, ye would do the works of Abraham. But now ye seek to kill me, a man that hath told you the truth, which I have heard of God, which did not Abraham. Ye do the deeds of your father. Then said they unto him, we be not born of fornication, we have one Father God. Jesus said unto them, if God were your father, you would have loved me, for I proceed forth and came from God, neither came I of myself, but he sent me. In verse 44, Christ says, ye are of your father the devil, and the lust of your father ye will do. So the unsaved of the world, they will do the lust of their father, the devil. They don't have a choice in the matter, because if that person is not a child of God, God has not given them a new heart, so they will do the deeds of their father. But you see, you know, Christ didn't stop bringing the gospel because he was being threatened or his life was at stake. No, he continued on, and so do we ought to do the same thing. We're doing the work of Christ. So we shouldn't be afraid of the faces of men or be intimidated by men when you're handing out a tract. I mean, not everybody can do it or anything like that. But when we're sharing the gospel, the true gospel, you're not going to be welcome with open arms, because they will take offense to what you are saying. And it is expected, because, you know, God gave us our order. Mentioned this earlier in, go over to Book of Mark, the last book of Mark, chapter 16. Remember that command? When God says here in Mark chapter 16, verse 15, he says, and he said unto them, go ye in all the world and preach the gospel to every creature. During the church age, you know, this is our order. And as we go with the gospel, many have lost their lives doing the work of Christ. But it doesn't stop God's people from going forth. You know, you see, as Chris on the Q&A, if he's attacked, he doesn't take it personally. It's par for the course. As we're doing the work of Christ faithfully, these things will happen to the child of God. And we're not offended by it. We take it patiently. Because you have to remember, at one point before God saved you, maybe people have shared the true gospel with you many times and you reacted the same way. But God in his mercy, in his time, opened your eyes to the truth and granted you repentance. He's given you a new heart, the heart of Christ. And now you see. And now you see. So we don't look down on anyone as we bring the gospel. Let's turn over to 1 Corinthians. 1 Corinthians chapter 15, verse 58. 1 Corinthians chapter 15, verse 58. Therefore, my beloved brethren, be steadfast, unmovable, always abounding in the work of the Lord. See the work that we do? Work of the Lord. For as much as ye know that your labor is work, is not in vain in the Lord. See, we do good work, and that's send forth the gospel. We feed the sheep. We're laboring in God's word, as he tells us to do. Let's look at another familiar passage. Let's look at Hebrews. chapter 6. Hebrews chapter 6, start reading in verse 9. It says, here God says, "But beloved, we are persuaded better things of you, and things that accompany salvation, though we thus speak. For God is not unrighteous to forget your work and labor of love." See, we're doing this work because God has saved us. See, that work that we do, which ye have showed toward his name, God's name, in that ye have ministered to the saints and do minister. It's a good work that we do as we do these things. Then it goes on in verse 11. "And we desire that every one of you do show the same diligence to the full assurance of hope unto the end, that ye be not slothful, but followers of them who through faith and patience inherit the promises." So you see there, God tells us our labor of love. You know, it's a work and labor of love that we do when God saves us. You know, we're all unprofitable servants. We're simply doing what is our duty to do. So it's not that we're working for salvation. It's a result of it. A labor, work and labor of love that the child of God will do. Let's look at another passage. I think it's in 1 Thessalonians chapter 1, 1 to 3. 1 Thessalonians chapter 1, verses 1 to 3. Start there at the top. It says, "Paul and Silvanus and Timotheus unto the church of the Thessalonians, which is in God the Father and in the Lord Jesus Christ, grace be unto you." And these words are wonderful words. The whole Bible is, but said, "Grace be unto you." And grace is only be unto God's elect. "And peace," which Christ is our peace, "from God and the Lord Jesus Christ. We give thanks to God always for you, making mention of you in our prayers, remembering without ceasing your work of faith and labor of love." So it's come back in the labor of love and patience of hope in our Lord Jesus Christ, "in the sight of God our Father, knowing, brethren, beloved, your election of God." Hey, God speaks about again the labor of love work that we do in feeding sheep. During the day of salvation, we send forth the gospel. You know, and God saved, we know that he saved a great multitude of people leading up to May 21, 2011, that door shut. That great God saved a great multitude as we band together in all these nations. You remember in billboards and so forth, God saved all the elect. All the elect. God has saved them. And now we're in this time. There's so much here to cover. Let's look at 1 Timothy. 1 Timothy chapter 5, verse 17. 1 Timothy chapter 5, verse 17 says, "Let the elders that rule well be counted worthy of double honor, especially they who labor in the word and doctrine." And you see, labor is a work. And as a child of God, we labor in the scriptures. God tells us that we are to study. It takes labor, work. "Study to show yourself approved unto God." Laboring in God's word, the Bible. You know, we have to study as he commands us to do. And also another familiar passage, go over to 2 Timothy chapter 2, 15, which is a very familiar passage to many of us. "Study to show thyself approved unto God, a workman that needeth not to be ashamed, rightly dividing the word of truth." We have to labor. We have to work in God's word, the Bible, you know, study. And another familiar one, 1 Thessalonians chapter 4. 1 Thessalonians chapter 4, verses 10 and 11. There we read, "And indeed he do it toward all the brethren which are in all Macedonia, but we beseech you, brethren, that he increase more and more, and that ye study to be quiet, and to do your own business, and to work with your own hands, as we have commanded you." He's commanded us to study, to work, and labor in the scriptures. And you know that how God brings forth truth as we compare spiritual with spiritual. God in his time opened the eyes of his elect, as he's doing in our day, that the knowledge of spiritual things are being increased in our day. And the word increase is the word Greek number 4052, and it is used in a way of it's abound. We should abound more and more. You know, we're learning more and more truth in God's word as he opened up the scriptures to the eyes of his people. You know, remember that passage there in book of Daniel 12? Knowledge shall be increased. You know, in the Greek, it means abound. We're learning more about this wonderful salvation and about what God has laid out within the scriptures. Look at the last 10, 20 years or more. We're learning more. As the God's people labor in the scriptures, God now has honored that in teaching us the timeline of history and about hell and the faith of Christ and biblical calendar, and it just goes on and on and on, things that we have never seen before. As God's people labor in the scriptures, we have learned great and wonderful truths in the Bible. But back over to Colossians 1. In Colossians 1, let's read that verse before we close. In Colossians 1, verse 10. Maybe next time I might finish up this verse. In Colossians chapter 1, verse 10, here God tells us that you might walk worthy of the Lord unto all pleasing, being fruitful in every good work, and increase, you know, the increase abounding. We abound in the knowledge of God. See, we're learning more about him, and that this Bible, you can study the Bible on and on and on and on, and God, we're just, the God's elect people just keep increasing and abounding in the knowledge of God, because God's knowledge is infinite. God is infinite in his wisdom. And I believe that on that, in the new heaven and new earth, we're just going to learn more about him forevermore, because there is no end to his wisdom. There is no end to his power. Look at the creation in which we live in. Unsaved man, the scientists, they're learning more and more and more about this creation. And this creation is under the curse of God. It's corruptible. It's going to be destroyed on the last day. And we see the beauty of it. It tells us something about God, the creator. And you look out in space, see other planets, and you just go on and you stand in awe of it, that this mighty God who is infinite in his wisdom. And yet he tells us in Isaiah 40 that he'd look upon this earth as a very small thing. You know, it's a very small thing to him. And yet this God, Jehovah God of the Bible, is going to create a new heavens and new earth on that last day. And there will be his elect with him, learning more and more at his feet about how wonderful and who he is forevermore. And we thank God for his word, the Bible. Okay, I'll stop here. Got some more to cover, but I have more to look up these word about increase. In other places in the Bible, the word increase is used as grow, when God tells us to grow in grace, and this word abound. All these words are tied together, that the child of God is going to increase in wisdom about God's word, the Bible, and so forth. Okay, let's stop here and close with a word of prayer. Father in heaven, we thank you for your word, the Bible, and oh Lord, that you have continue to open the eyes of thy people as we're learning and increasing wisdom about who you are and this wonderful salvation that you have provided for thy people. How wonderful thy word is to thy people. And oh Lord, we can never thank you enough. And oh Father, we could work and work for the rest of our lives and it wouldn't even come close to what you have done for us. But we thank you, Lord, that you have given us this privilege that we're able to go out in the world to feed sheep in our day. And oh Father, we know that you have saved all your elect people. And oh Father, we pray that you will continue to open more doors for your Bible, that we're able to send forth this word, and wherever your elect are, that they may hear and they might increase learning about thee. But oh Father, we can never come to an end of learning about thee. But we thank you for your word, the Bible, that it is true. The Bible reflects the infinite mind of God. And oh Father, because you have given your people the mind of Christ, you have given us that desire to search the scriptures. You've commanded us to search the scriptures. You've told us, as the Berean of old did, to see whether these things are so. And by faithfully searching the Bible, oh Lord, you open the eyes of your people. It may be to a verse, a word, or any truth in the Bible, oh Lord, we thank you for it. It's not of ourselves, Father, because what do we know? The more I read the Bible, the more that I realize I don't know. But, oh Father, I thank you for the truth that you have given to us, to me. And, oh Father, we pray for Eddie as he does his study. Pray for Chris as he does his study in the Q&A. And I pray, oh Lord, for each and every one of us who are listening, that you may bless, O Lord, the teachings of your word to the hearts of thy people. And whatever is said, O Lord, that is not truly faithful to your word, the Bible, I ask that you will correct us, O Lord, from your word, the Bible. Because the Bible is given for our correction and training in righteousness. O Father, we look to you this day. Pray, O Lord, that all things be done to your glory. And for the remainder of this Lord's day, I pray, O Lord, that you will, even when this e-Bible is off the air for today, that we in our homes may continue to read the Bible and to study and to meditate upon your word, the Bible. I pray, O Lord, and for all of us, pray for our families again. Could it be, O God, that you may have had mercy upon our families? We ask these things in Jesus' name. Amen.
1: 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To hear more of Robert's studies, visit eBibleFellowship.org. Until next time, may the Lord's perfect will be done.

0: We welcome you to eBible Fellowship's Bible reading program. We read in 2 Timothy 3, verse 16, "All Scripture is given by inspiration of God and is profitable for doctrine, for reproof, for correction, for instruction in righteousness." Now, let's begin our Bible reading program.
1: Second Kings 25. And it came to pass in the ninth year of his reign, in the tenth month, in the tenth day of the month, that Nebuchadnezzar, king of Babylon, came, he and all his host, against Jerusalem, and pitched against it, and they built forts against it round about. And the city was besieged unto the 11th year of King Zedekiah. And on the ninth day of the fourth month the famine prevailed in the city, and there was no bread for the people of the land. And the city was broken up, and all the men of war fled by night by way of the gate between two walls, which is by the king's garden. Now the Chaldees were against the city round about, and the king went the way toward the plain. And the army of the Chaldees pursued after the king, and overtook him in the plains of Jericho, and all his army was scattered from him. So they took the king and brought him up to the king of Babylon, to Riblah, and they gave judgment upon him. And they slew the sons of Zedekiah before his eyes, and put out the eyes of Zedekiah, and bound him with fetters of brass, and carried him to Babylon. And in the fifth month, on the seventh day of the month, which is the 19th year of King Nebuchadnezzar, king of Babylon, came Nebuzaradan, captain of the guard, a servant of the king of Babylon, unto Jerusalem. And he burnt the house of the Lord, and the king's house, and all the houses of Jerusalem, and every great man's house burnt he with fire. And all the army of the Chaldees that were with the captain of the guard brake down the walls of Jerusalem round about. Now the rest of the people that were left in the city, and the fugitives that fell away to the king of Babylon, with the remnant of the multitude, did Nebuzaradan, the captain of the guard, carry away. But the captain of the guard left of the poor of the land to be vine dressers and husbandmen. And the pillars of brass that were in the house of the Lord, and the bases and the brazen sea that was in the house of the Lord, did the Chaldees break in pieces, and carried the brass off them to Babylon. And the pots and the shovels and the snuffers and the spoons, and all the vessels of brass wherewith they ministered, they took away. And the firepans and the bowls, and such things as were of gold, in gold and of silver, in silver the captain of the guard took away. The two pillars, one sea, and the bases which Solomon had made for the house of the Lord, the brass of all these vessels was without weight. The height of one pillar was 18 cubits, and the chapiter upon it was brass, and the height of the chapiter 3 cubits, and the wreathen work and pomegranates upon the chapiter round about, all of brass, and like unto these had the second pillar with wreathen work. And the captain of the guard took Seraiah the chief priest, and Zephaniah the second priest, and the three keepers of the door. And out of the city he took an officer that was set over the men of war, and 5 men of them that were in the king's presence, which were found in the city, and the principal scribe of the host, which mustered the people of the land, and 80 men of the people of the land that were found in the city. And Nebuzaradan, captain of the guard, took these, and brought them to the king of Babylon, to Riblah. And the king of Babylon smote them and slew them at Riblah in the land of Hamath. So Judah was carried away out of their land. And as for the people that remained in the land of Judah, whom Nebuchadnezzar, king of Babylon, had left, even over them he made Gedaliah, the son of Ahikam, the son of Shaphan, ruler. And when all the captains of the armies, they and their men, heard that the king of Babylon had made Gedaliah governor, there came to Gedaliah to Mizpah even Ishmael, the son of Nethaniah, and Johanan, the son of Kareah, and Seraiah, the son of Tanhumeth, the Netophathite, and Jezaniah, the son of a Maacathite, they and their men. And Gedaliah sware unto them and to their men, and said unto them, "Fear not to be the servants of the Chaldees. Dwell in the land, and serve the king of Babylon, and it shall be well with you." But it came to pass in the seventh month, that Ishmael, the son of Nethaniah, the son of Elishama, of the seed royal, came, and 10 men with him, and smote Gedaliah, that he died, and the Jews and the Chaldees that were with him at Mizpah. And all the people, both small and great, and the captains of the armies arose and came to Egypt, for they were afraid of the Chaldees. And it came to pass in the 37th year of the captivity of Jehoiakim, king of Judah, in the 12th month, and on the 27th day of the month, that Evil-Merodach, king of Babylon, in the year that he began to reign, did lift up the head of Jehoiakim, king of Judah, out of prison. And he spake kindly to him, and set his throne above the throne of the kings that were with him in Babylon, and changed his prison garments, and he did eat bread continually before him all the days of his life. And his allowance was a continual allowance given him of the king, a daily rate for every day, all the days of his life.

Esther 1. Now it came to pass in the days of Ahasuerus. This is Ahasuerus, which reigned from India even unto Ethiopia, over 127 provinces, that in those days when the king Ahasuerus sat on the throne of his kingdom, which was in Shushan the palace, in the 3rd year of his reign, he made a feast unto all his princes and his servants, the power of Persia and Media, the nobles and princes of the provinces being before him, when he shewed the riches of his glorious kingdom and the honor of his excellent majesty many days, even 84 days. And when these days were expired, the king made a feast unto all the people that were present in Shushan the palace, both unto great and small, 7 days in the court of the garden of the king's palace, where were white, green, and blue hangings, fastened with cords of fine linen and purple, to silver rings and pillars of marble. The beds were of gold and silver, upon a pavement of red, and blue, and white, and black marble. And they gave them drink in vessels of gold, the vessels being diverse one from another, and royal wine in abundance, according to the state of the king. And the drinking was according to the law. None did compel, for so the king had appointed to all the officers of his house, that they should do according to every man's pleasure. Also Vashti the queen made a feast for the women in the royal house, which belonged to King Ahasuerus, on the 7th day, when the heart of the king was merry with wine. He commanded Mehukman, Biztha, Harbona, Bigtha, and Abagtha, Zithar, and Carcass, the 7 chamberlains that served in the presence of Ahasuerus the king, to bring Vashti the queen before the king, with the crown royal, to show the people and the princes her beauty, for she was fair to look on. But the queen Vashti refused to come at the king's commandment by his chamberlains. Therefore was the king very wroth, and his anger burned in him. Then the king said to the wise men, which knew the times, for so was the king's manner toward all that knew law and judgment, and the next unto him was Karshina, Shethar, Admatha, Tarshish, Meres, Marshina, and Memucan, the 7 princes of Persia and Media, which saw the king's face, and which sat the first in the kingdom. What shall we do unto the queen Vashti according to law, because she had not performed the commandment of the king Ahasuerus by the chamberlains? And Memucan answered before the king and the princes, Vashti the queen hath not done wrong to the king only, but also to all the princes and to all the people that are in all the provinces of the king Ahasuerus. For this deed of the queen shall come abroad unto all women, so that they shall despise their husbands in their eyes, when it shall be reported, the king Ahasuerus commanded Vashti the queen to be brought in before him, but she came not. Likewise shall the ladies of Persia and Media say this day unto all the king's princes, which have heard of the deed of the queen, thus shall there arise too much contempt and wrath. If it please the king, let there go a royal commandment from him, and let it be written among the laws of the Persians and the Medes, that it be not altered, that Vashti come no more before King Ahasuerus, and let the king give her royal estate unto another that is better than she. And when the king's decree, which he shall make, shall be published throughout all his empire, for it is great, all the wives shall give to their husbands honor, both to great and small. And the saying pleased the king,
and the princes, and the king did according to the word of Memucan. For he sent letters into all the king's provinces, into every province according to the writing thereof, and to every people after their language, that every man should bear rule in his own house, and that it should be published according to the language of every people. Esther 2. After these things, when the wrath of King Ahasuerus was appeased, he remembered Vashti and what she had done, and what was decreed against her. Then said the king's servants that ministered unto him, "Let there be fair young virgins sought for the king, and let the king appoint officers in all the provinces of his kingdom, that they may gather together all the fair young virgins unto Shushan the palace, to the house of the women, unto the custody of Haggai, the king's chamberlain, keeper of the women, and let their things for purification be given them. And let the maiden which pleaseth the king be queen instead of Vashti." And the thing pleased the king, and he did so. Now in Shushan the palace there was a certain Jew whose name was Mordecai, the son of Jair, the son of Shimei, the son of Kish, a Benjamite, who had been carried away from Jerusalem with the captivity which had been carried away with Jeconiah, king of Judah, whom Nebuchadnezzar, the king of Babylon, had carried away. And he brought up Hadassah, that is Esther, his uncle's daughter, for she had neither father nor mother, and the maid was fair and beautiful, whom Mordecai, when her father and mother were dead, took for his own daughter. So it came to pass when the king's commandment and his decree was heard, and when many maidens were gathered together unto Shushan the palace, to the custody of Haggai, that Esther was brought also unto the king's house, to the custody of Haggai, keeper of the women. And the maiden pleased him, and she obtained kindness of him, and he speedily gave her things for purification, which such things as belonged to her, and seven maidens which were meet to be given her out of the king's house. And he preferred her and her maids unto the best place of the house of the women. Esther had not shewn her people nor her kindred, for Mordecai had charged her that she should not shew it. And Mordecai walked every day before the court of the women's house to know how Esther did and what should become of her. Now when every maid's turn was come to go in to King Ahasuerus, after that she had been 12 months, according to the manner of the women, for so were the days of their purifications accomplished, to wit, 6 months with oil of myrrh, and 6 months with sweet odors, and with other things for the purifying of the women. Then thus came every maiden unto the king, whatsoever she desired was given her to go with her out of the house of the women unto the king's house. In the evening she went, and on the morrow she returned into the second house of the women to the custody of Shashgaz, the king's chamberlain, which kept the concubines. She came in unto the king no more, except the king delighted in her, and that she were called by name. Now when the turn of Esther, the daughter of Abihail, the uncle of Mordecai, who had taken her for his daughter, was come to go in unto the king, she required nothing but what Haggai, the king's chamberlain, the keeper of the women, appointed. And Esther obtained favor in the sight of all them that looked upon her. So Esther was taken unto King Ahasuerus into his house, royal, in the 10th month, which is the month Tebeth, in the 7th year of his reign. And the king loved Esther above all the women, and she obtained grace and favor in his sight,
more than all the virgins, so that he set the royal crown upon her head and made her queen instead of Vashti. Then the king made a great feast unto all his princes and his servants, even Esther's feast, and he made a release to the provinces and gave gifts according to the state of the king. And when the virgins were gathered together the second time, then Mordecai sat in the king's gate. Esther had not yet shown her kindred nor her people, as Mordecai had charged her, for Esther did the commandment of Mordecai, like as when she was brought up with him. In those days, while Mordecai sat in the king's gate, two of the king's chamberlains, Bigthan and Teresh, of those which kept the door, were wroth, and sought to lay hand on the king Ahasuerus. And the thing was known to Mordecai, who told it unto Esther the queen, and Esther certified the king thereof in Mordecai's name. And when inquisition was made of the matter, it was found out. Therefore they were both hanged on a tree, and it was written in the book of the Chronicles before the king.

So when they spake daily unto him, and he hearkened not unto them, that they told Haman to see whether Mordecai's matters would stand, for he had told them that he was a Jew. And when Haman saw that Mordecai bowed not, nor did him reverence, then was Haman full of wrath, and he thought scorn to lay hands on Mordecai alone, for they had shown him the people of Mordecai. Wherefore Haman sought to destroy all the Jews that were throughout the whole kingdom of Ahasuerus, even the people of Mordecai. In the first month, that is the month Nisan, in the 12th year of King Ahasuerus, they cast Pur, that is the lot, before Haman from day to day and from month to month, to the 12th month, that is the month Adar. And Haman said unto King Ahasuerus, there is a certain people scattered abroad and dispersed among the people in all the provinces of thy kingdom, and their laws are diverse from all people, neither keep they the king's laws. Therefore it is not for the king's profit to suffer them. If it please the king, let it be written that they may be destroyed, and I will pay 10,000 talents of silver to the hands of those that have the charge of the business to bring it into the king's treasuries. And the king took his ring from his hand and gave it unto Haman, the son of Hammedatha, the Agagite, the Jew's enemy. And the king said unto Haman, the silver is given to thee, the people also to do with them as it seemeth good to thee. Then were the king's scribes called on the 13th day of the first month, and there was written according to all that Haman had commanded unto the king's lieutenants, and to the governors that were over every province, and to the rulers of every people of every province, according to the writing thereof, and to every people after their language, in the name of King Ahasuerus, was it written, and sealed with the king's ring. And the letters were sent by post into all the king's provinces to destroy, to kill, and to cause to perish all Jews, both young and old, little children and women, in one day, even upon the 13th day of the 12th month, which is the month Adar, and to take the spoil of them for a prey. The copy of the writing for a commandment to be given in every province was published unto all people, that they should be ready against that day. The posts went out, being hastened by the king's commandment, and the decree was given in Shushan the palace. And the king and Haman sat down to drink, but the city Shushan was perplexed. Esther 4. When Mordecai perceived all that was done, Mordecai rent his clothes and put on sackcloth with ashes, and went out into the midst of the city, and cried with a loud and a bitter cry, and came even before the king's gate, for none might enter into the king's gate clothed with sackcloth. And in every province whithersoever the king's commandment and his decree came, there was great mourning among the Jews, and fasting, and weeping, and wailing, and many lay in sackcloth and ashes. So Esther's maids and her chamberlains came and told it her. Then was the queen exceedingly grieved, and she sent raiment to clothe Mordecai, and to take away his sackcloth from him, but he received it not. Then called Esther for Hatak, one of the king's chamberlains, whom he had appointed to attend upon her, and gave him a commandment to Mordecai to know what it was and why it was. So Hatak went forth to Mordecai unto the street of the city, which was before the king's gate. And Mordecai told him of all that had happened unto him, and of the sum of the money that Haman had promised to pay to the king's treasuries for the Jews to destroy them. Also he gave him the copy of the writing of the decree

that was given at Shushan, to destroy them, to show it unto Esther, and to declare it unto her, and to charge her that she should go in unto the king, to make supplication unto him, and to make request before him for her people. And Hatak came and told Esther the words of Mordecai. Again Esther spake unto Hatak, and gave him commandment unto Mordecai. All the king's servants and the people of the king's provinces do know that whosoever, whether man or woman, shall come unto the king into the inner court, who is not called, there is one law of his to put him to death, except such to whom the king shall hold out the golden scepter, that he may live. But I have not been called to come in unto the king these 30 days. And they told to Mordecai Esther's words. Then Mordecai commanded to answer Esther, "Think not with thyself that thou shalt escape in the king's house more than all the Jews. For if thou altogether holdest thy peace at this time, then shall their enlargement and deliverance arise to the Jews from another place. But thou and thy father's house shall be destroyed, and who knoweth whether thou art come to the kingdom for such a time as this?" Then Esther bade them return Mordecai this answer: "Go gather together all the Jews that are present in Shushan, and fast ye for me, and neither eat nor drink 3 days, night or day. I also and my maidens will fast likewise, and so will I go in unto the king, which is not according to the law. And if I perish, I perish." So Mordecai went his way and did according to all that Esther had commanded him.

Esther 5. Now it came to pass on the third day that Esther put on her royal apparel and stood in the inner court of the king's house, over against the king's house. And the king sat upon his royal throne in the royal house, over against the gate of the house. And it was so when the king saw Esther the queen standing in the court, that she obtained favor in his sight. And the king held out to Esther the golden scepter that was in his hand. So Esther drew near and touched the top of the scepter. Then said the king unto her, "What wilt thou, Queen Esther, and what is thy request? It shall be even given thee to the half of the kingdom." And Esther answered, "If it seem good unto the king, let the king and Haman come this day unto the banquet that I have prepared for him." Then the king said, "Cause Haman to make haste, that he may do as Esther had said." So the king and Haman came to the banquet that Esther had prepared. And the king said unto Esther at the banquet of wine, "What is thy petition? And it shall be granted thee. And what is thy request? Even to the half of the kingdom it shall be performed." Then answered Esther and said, "My petition and my request is, if I have found favor in the sight of the king, and if it please the king to grant my petition and to perform my request, let the king and Haman come to the banquet that I shall prepare for them, and I will do tomorrow as the king hath said." Then went Haman forth that day, joyful and with a glad heart. But when Haman saw Mordecai in the king's gate, that he stood not up, nor moved for him, he was full of indignation against Mordecai. Nevertheless, Haman refrained himself, and when he came home, he sent and called for his friends, and Zeresh his wife. And Haman told them of the glory of his riches, and the multitude of his children, and all the things wherein the king had promoted him, and how he had advanced him above the princes and servants of the king. Haman said moreover, "Yea, Esther the queen did let no man come in with the king unto the banquet that she had prepared but myself, and tomorrow am I invited unto her also with the king. Yet all this availeth me nothing, so long as I see Mordecai the Jew sitting at the king's gate." Then said Zeresh, his wife, and all his friends unto him, "Let a gallows be made of 50 cubits high, and tomorrow speak thou unto the king, that Mordecai may be hanged thereon. Then go thou in merrily with the king unto the banquet." And the thing pleased Haman, and he caused the gallows to be made. Esther 6. On that night could not the king sleep, and he commanded to bring the book of records of the chronicles, and they were read before the king. And it was found written that Mordecai had told of Bigthanah and Teresh, two of the king's chamberlains, the keepers of the door, who sought to lay hand on the king Ahasuerus. And the king said, "What honor and dignity hath been done to Mordecai for this?" Then said the king's servants that ministered unto him, "There is nothing done for him." And the king said, "Who is in the court?" Now Haman was come into the outward court of the king's house to speak unto the king to hang Mordecai on the gallows that he had prepared for him. And the king's servant said unto him, "Behold, Haman standeth in the court." And the king said, "Let him come in." So Haman came in, and the king said unto him, "What shall be done unto the man whom the king delighteth to honor?" Now Haman thought in his heart, "To whom would the king delight to do honor more than to myself?" And Haman answered the king,
for the man whom the king delighteth to honor. Let the royal apparel be brought, which the king useth to wear, and the horse that the king rideth upon, and the crown royal which is set upon his head. And let this apparel and horse be delivered to the hand of one of the king's most noble princes, that they may array the man withal whom the king delighteth to honor, and bring him on horseback through the street of the city, and proclaim before him, thus shall it be done to the man whom the king delighteth to honor. Then the king said to Haman, make haste, and take the apparel and the horse, as thou hast said, and do even so to Mordecai the Jew, that sitteth at the king's gate. Let nothing fail of all that thou hast spoken. Then took Haman the apparel and the horse, and arrayed Mordecai, and brought him on horseback through the street of the city, and proclaimed before him, thus shall it be done unto the man whom the king delighteth to honor. And Mordecai came again to the king's gate, but Haman hasted to his house, mourning, and having his head covered. And Haman told Zeresh, his wife, and all his friends, everything that had befallen him. Then said his wise men, and Zeresh, his wife, unto him, if Mordecai be of the seed of the Jews, before whom thou hast begun to fall, thou shalt not prevail against him, but shalt surely fall before him. And while they were yet talking with him, came the king's chamberlains, and hasted to bring Haman unto the banquet that Esther had prepared. Esther 7. So the king and Haman came to banquet with Esther the queen. And the king said again unto Esther on the second day at the banquet of wine, what is thy petition, Queen Esther? And it shall be granted thee. And what is thy request? And it shall be performed, even to the half of the kingdom. Then Esther the queen answered and said, if I have found favor in thy sight, O king, and if it please the king, let my life be given me at my petition, and my people at my request. For we are sold, I and my people, to be destroyed, to be slain, and to perish. But if we had been sold for bondmen and bondwomen, I had held my tongue, although the enemy could not countervail the king's damage. Then the king Ahasuerus answered and said unto Esther the queen, who is he, and where is he, that durst presume in his heart to do so? And Esther said, the adversary and enemy is this wicked Haman. Then Haman was afraid before the king and the queen. And the king, arising from the banquet of wine, in his wrath went into the palace garden, and Haman stood up to make request for his life to Esther, the queen, for he saw that there was evil determined against him by the king. Then the king returned out of the palace garden into the place of the banquet of wine, and Haman was fallen upon the bed whereon Esther was. Then said the king, will he force the queen also before me in the house? As the word went out of the king's mouth, they covered Haman's face, and Harbonah, one of the chamberlains, said before the king, behold also the gallows, 50 cubits high, which Haman had made for Mordecai, who had spoken good for the king, standeth in the house of Haman. Then the king said, hang him thereon. So they hanged Haman on the gallows that he had prepared for Mordecai. Then was the king's wrath pacified.

Esther 8. On that day did the king Ahasuerus give the house of Haman the Jew's enemy unto Esther the queen. And Mordecai came before the king, for Esther had told what he was unto her. And the king took off his ring, which he had taken from Haman, and gave it unto Mordecai. And Esther set Mordecai over the house of Haman. And Esther spake yet again before the king, and fell down at his feet, and besought him with tears to put away the mischief of Haman the Agagite, and his device that he had devised against the Jews. Then the king held out the golden scepter toward Esther. So Esther arose and stood before the king, and said, "If it please the king, and if I have found favor in his sight, and the thing seem right before the king, and I be pleasing in his eyes, let it be written to reverse the letters devised by Haman, the son of Hammedatha, the Agagite, which he wrote to destroy the Jews which are in all the king's provinces. For how can I endure to see the evil that shall come unto my people? Or how can I endure to see the destruction of my kindred?" Then the king Ahasuerus said unto Esther the queen, and to Mordecai the Jew, "Behold, I have given Esther the house of Haman, and him they have hanged upon the gallows, because he laid his hand upon the Jews. Write ye also for the Jews as it liketh you, in the king's name, and seal it with the king's ring. For the writing which is written in the king's name, and sealed with the king's ring, may no man reverse." Then were the king's scribes called at that time in the third month, that is, the month Sivan, on the 23rd day thereof. And it was written according to all that Mordecai commanded unto the Jews, and to the lieutenants, and the deputies, and rulers of the provinces, which are from India unto Ethiopia, 127 provinces, unto every province according to the writing thereof, and unto every people after their language, and to the Jews according to their writing, and according to their language. And he wrote in the king Ahasuerus' name, and sealed it with the king's ring, and sent letters by post, on horseback, and riders on mules, camels, and young dromedaries, wherein the king granted the Jews, which were in every city, to gather themselves together, and to stand for their life, to destroy, to slay, and to cause to perish all the power of the people and province that would assault them, both little ones and women, and to take the spoil of them for a prey. Upon one day in all the provinces of King Ahasuerus, namely upon the 13th day of the 12th month, which is the month Adar, the copy of the writing for a commandment to be given in every province was published unto all people, and that the Jews should be ready against that day to avenge themselves on their enemies. So the posts that rode upon mules and camels went out, being hastened and pressed on by the king's commandment, and the decree was given at Shushan the palace. And Mordecai went out from the presence of the king in royal apparel of blue and white, and with a great crown of gold, and with a garment of fine linen and purple, and the city of Shushan rejoiced and was glad. The Jews had light and gladness and joy and honor, and in every province and in every city, whithersoever the king's commandment and his decree came, the Jews had joy and gladness, a feast and a good day, and many of the people of the land became Jews, for the fear of the Jews fell upon them. Esther 9. Now in the 12th month, that is the month Adar, on the 13th day of the same, when the king's commandment and his decree drew near to be put in execution, in the day that the enemies of the Jews hoped to have power over them, though it was turned to the contrary,
that the Jews had rule over them that hated them. The Jews gathered themselves together in their cities throughout all the provinces of the king Ahasuerus to lay hand on such as sought their hurt, and no man could withstand them, for the fear of them fell upon all people. And all the rulers of the provinces, and the lieutenants, and the deputies, and officers of the king helped the Jews, because the fear of Mordecai fell upon them. For Mordecai was great in the king's house, and his fame went out throughout all the provinces. For this man Mordecai waxed greater and greater. Thus the Jews smote all their enemies with the stroke of the sword and slaughter and destruction, and did what they would unto those that hated them. And in Shushan the palace the Jews slew and destroyed 500 men, and Parshandatha and Dalphon and Haspatha and Poratha and Adaliah and Aridatha and Parmashta and Arisai and Aridai and Vazjezatha, the 10 sons of Haman, the sons of Hamadatha, the enemy of the Jews, slew they, but on the spoil laid they not their hands. On that day the number of those that were slain in Shushan the palace was brought before the king. And the king said unto Esther the queen, "The Jews have slain and destroyed 500 men in Shushan the palace, and the 10 sons of Haman. What have they done in the rest of the king's provinces? Now, what is thy petition, and it shall be granted thee? Or what is thy request further, and it shall be done?" Then said Esther, "If it please the king, let it be granted to the Jews which are in Shushan to do tomorrow also according unto this day's decree, and let Haman's 10 sons be hanged upon the gallows." And the king commanded it so to be done, and the decree was given at Shushan, and they hanged Haman's 10 sons. For the Jews that were in Shushan gathered themselves together on the 14th day also of the month Adar, and slew 300 men at Shushan. But on the prey they laid not their hand. But the other Jews that were in the king's provinces gathered themselves together and stood for their lives, and had rest from their enemies, and slew of their foes 75,000, but they laid not their hands on the prey. On the 13th day of the month Adar, and on the 14th day of the same, rested they and made it a day of feasting and gladness. But the Jews that were at Shushan assembled together on the 13th day thereof, and on the 14th thereof, and on the 15th day of the same, they rested and made it a day of feasting and gladness. Therefore the Jews of the villages that dwelt in the unwalled towns made the 14th day of the month Adar a day of gladness and feasting, and a good day, and of sending portions one to another. And Mordecai wrote these things, and sent letters unto all the Jews that were in all the provinces of the king Ahasuerus, both nigh and far, to establish this among them, that they should keep the 14th day of the month Adar, and the 15th day of the same yearly, as the days wherein the Jews rested from their enemies, and the month which was turned unto them from sorrow to joy, and from mourning into a good day, that they should make them days of feasting and joy, and of sending portions one to another, and gifts to the poor. And the Jews undertook to do as they had begun, and as Mordecai had written unto them, because Haman the son of Hammedatha, the Agagite, the enemy of all the Jews, had devised against the Jews to destroy them, and had cast pur, that is, the lot, to consume them and to destroy them. But when Esther came before the king, he commanded by letters that his wicked device which he devised against the Jews should return upon his own head,
and that he and his sons should be hanged on the gallows. Wherefore they call these days Purim, after the name of Pur. Therefore, for all the words of this letter, and of that which they had seen concerning this matter, and which had come unto them, the Jews ordained and took upon them and upon their seed and upon all such as joined themselves unto them, so as it should not fail, that they would keep these 2 days according to their writing and according to their appointed time every year, and that these days should be remembered and kept throughout every generation, every family, every province, and every city, and that these days of Purim should not fail from among the Jews, nor the memorial of them perish from their seed. Then Esther the queen, the daughter of Abihail, and Mordecai the Jew, wrote with all authority to confirm this second letter of Purim. And he sent the letters unto all the Jews to the 127 provinces of the kingdom of Ahasuerus, with words of peace and truth, to confirm these days of Purim in their times appointed, according as Mordecai the Jew and Esther the queen had enjoined them, and as they had decreed for themselves and for their seed, the matters of the fastings and their cry. And the decree of Esther confirmed these matters of Purim, and it was written in the book.

0: Esther chapter 10. And the king Ahasuerus laid a tribute upon the land and upon the isles of the sea, and all the acts of his power and of his might, and the declaration of the greatness of Mordecai, whereunto the king advanced him, are they not written in the book of the chronicles of the kings of Media and Persia? For Mordecai the Jew was next unto King Ahasuerus, and great among the Jews, and accepted of the multitude of his brethren, seeking the wealth of his people, and speaking peace to all his seed.
1: 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Hello and welcome to eBible Fellowship's Scripture and Song program. The nature of this program is to take a closer look at one of the hymns that has been written to glorify God. The hymn we're looking at today on Scripture and Song is "There is a Fountain Filled with Blood." Now, in the Middle East, there's Israel and other countries, and there, water is more precious than in other parts of the world. A fountain or a wellspring is greatly valued. And of course, we drink and we wash with water, we irrigate our crops with water, we cook with it. And in the Bible, God refers to His law or His word as living water or the water of life. And it refers to Himself as the fountain or the source of that water. We read about that in Jeremiah 17:13, where we read, "O Lord, the hope of Israel, all that forsake Thee shall be ashamed, and they that depart from Me shall be written in the earth, because they have forsaken the Lord, the fountain of living waters." God also places a great deal of importance on blood. We know we can't live if we lose too much of our blood, and the Bible says in Leviticus 17:11, "For the life of the flesh is in the blood, and I have given it to you upon the altar to make an atonement for your souls, for it is the blood that maketh an atonement for the soul." The Lord also tells us that without the shedding of blood, there is no remission of sin. We read about that in Hebrews 9:22. "And almost all things are by the law purged with blood, and without shedding of blood is no remission." So God speaks of Christ and His death as a source or a fountain of that cleansing blood. Revelation 1:5 says, "And from Jesus Christ, who is the faithful witness and the first begotten of the dead, and the prince of the kings of the earth, unto Him that loved us and washed us from our sins in His own blood." The second stanza of this hymn, "There's a Fountain Filled with Blood," tells us of the thief on the cross, whose eyes were opened in the waning hours of his life, and by the grace of God saw that fountain as he became saved at that moment. We read about the sure salvation given to that thief on the cross by Christ in Luke 23:43, where we read, "And Jesus said unto him, Verily I say unto thee, today shalt thou be with Me in paradise." The hymn writer goes on to say that he, as that thief, recognized that he was vile, yet his filthiness had been washed away at that same fountain of Christ's blood. In the third stanza of this hymn, we sing, "Ere since by faith I saw the stream." And of course, we're reminded that we're saved by God's action of giving us His faith and not by any works of our own. Ephesians 2:8 says, "For by grace are ye saved through faith, and that not of yourselves, it is the gift of God." The lyrics in the last stanza of this hymn say, "Dear dying Lamb, your precious blood shall never lose its power till all the ransomed souls of God be saved to sin no more." We, of course, know that since May 21, 2011, God has closed the door of salvation and He saved the souls of every one of His elect prior to that day. But now God's people are waiting to receive their resurrected bodies that will no longer sin. And what a wonderful thought that is for every child of God. Philippians 3:21 tells us, "Who shall change our vile body, that it may be fashioned like unto His glorious body, according to the working whereby He is able even to subdue all things unto Himself." And now let's listen to the hymn, "There is a Fountain Filled with Blood."

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1: Can you please read Romans 1:31?
0: Romans chapter 1, verse 31. It says, without understanding, covenant breakers, without natural affection, implacable, unmerciful.
1: Yes, I first brought this up to Brother Gunther, and he looked up the word implacable, and he stated that the formation of the original Greek word shows that it's a combination of words. Therefore, to read it in the English, it would be not to be offered. And then he brought up two verses as examples. Please read Philippians 2:17.
0: Okay, hold on a second. You're referring to the definition of a word, and this is a word that I'm not too familiar with, so I'm looking it up. 786 in the Greek Concordance. It's translated as implacable, only here, I'm sure, and truce breaker. So let's take a look at that. And the word itself is aspandos. So the alpha prefix is the negative particle, and it's a derivative of 4689, yeah, which is a word, let's see, spendo, yeah. Be ready to be offered. Okay, now we'll look up truce breaker. And that's used once in 2 Timothy 3:3. So let's look at that. 2 Timothy 3, verse 3. And interestingly, it's another list of sins that have to do with the last days. Without natural affection, truce breakers, false accusers, incontinent, fierce, despisers of those that are good. Well, truce breaker is the same as implacable. And from just looking at the word, it has the alpha, which negates a word that apparently means ready to be offered. So not ready to be offered would be, you know, just the general understanding of it. I would have to look up, and I'm not going to continue looking up at this time, but it would be necessary to look up the things that are offered that are not ready to be offered, because, you know, it's negated. And that would help to give an understanding to the word.
1: Okay, how about Philippians 2:17?
0: Philippians 2:17, and how does this relate? Yea, and if I be offered, is that that other word? Is that that other word that that makes up this word implacable? And if I be offered upon the sacrifice and service of your faith, I joy and if that's the same word, then we can see where you see God makes people willing. My people will be willing in that day, or as it says in Psalm 110. The word implacable means not one who is to be offered as a sacrifice. And you see, when God saves us, then remember, as we read in Romans chapter 12, it says in verse 1, I beseech you, therefore, brethren, by the mercies of God, that ye present your bodies a living sacrifice, wholly acceptable unto God, which is your reasonable service. This the elect children of God do. This isn't a matter for the Apostle Paul only, or the great men of faith of Hebrews 11. This verse applies to every single one that God has saved, no matter who they are, where they are. We're all commanded to present our bodies a living sacrifice. And that is bring the body under, bring it into submission, mortify your members to offer up your body a living sacrifice. It's said to be living because we're still physically alive, and it's to be done on a daily basis. So we never, of course, literally would kill the body, no. But in bringing it under, into submission to the will of God as laid out in his commandments, that is sacrificing the body. That is what is in view. And so that verse in Philippians goes along those lines. I'm ready to be offered. I'm ready to be offered and to give up my life, whether it be in some risky, dangerous thing. You know, as the Apostle Paul was a missionary going overseas, or whether it be I wake up in the morning and before me, I have to go to work and I have to do this and I have to do that. Well, throughout the day, as we follow the will of God and desire to do that will and to keep his commandments, we are offering our body for a living sacrifice, though it not be dramatic, nothing spectacular. We just watched our tongue and we did our job faithfully, and whatever we did it heartily as to the Lord and not to man, or for a housewife. You know, we held back maybe from criticizing our husband and so forth. Just a thousand different ways we brought the body under, and so we offered ourselves this day, and at the end of the day, well, okay, this is thankworthy. If you suffer as a Christian, you live the day as a Christian. But there, you know, we're not going to get any cheers, and we shouldn't. We did, which was our reasonable duty to do, and then go to sleep, wake up a new day, take up your cross daily, it says in one of the Gospels, and so sufficient unto the day is the evil thereof. Wake up, and we can pray and start praying this, dear Lord, here's my body. May you strengthen me to offer it as a living sacrifice today. That is, by submitting to righteous act after righteous act, rather than what has happened so many days in the past, so many years, that I've instead been a servant to sin and to Satan, and have offered my members and submitted my body to sinful act unto sinful act. May that change, O Lord, this day, through the power of your Spirit, and so forth. So in Romans, this list, which is a list of sins that God has given mankind up to, I believe there's 23 of them to identify with tribulation and judgment. They did not like to retain God in their knowledge. Verse 28, God gave them over to a reprobate mind to do those things which are not convenient. And then verse 31, without understanding, covenant breakers, without natural affection, implacable, that is, not willing or ready to offer up themselves as a living sacrifice, not willing to humble themselves to live as a Christian, as the Bible demands, as God insists. And that's the nature of the sinner, the natural man, the people of the world. And so, you know, I'm very glad you called about that. I don't think I went into that particular word when we did our Romans chapter 1 study. So I appreciate your call. But thank you for calling and sharing.

The Holy Bible declares, "No man can come to me except the Father which hath sent me draw him." John chapter 6 and verse 44. During the day of salvation, which ended when God began Judgment Day on May 21st, 2011, God would draw his true elect unto himself in order to apply salvation to their souls. Now, during this time of Judgment Day, God's drawing process is a little different. God, having already applied his salvation to the souls of millions of his true elect, is now drawing them to himself in order to show forth his work of his amazing salvation.

0: 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And now, here's Chris McCann.
1: Good evening, and welcome to eBible Fellowship's Bible Study in the Book of Genesis. Tonight is study number 10 of Genesis chapter 13. We're going to be reading from verse 15 through the end of the chapter. For all the land which thou seest, to thee will I give it, and to thy seed forever. And I will make thy seed as the dust of the earth, so that if a man can number the dust of the earth, then shall thy seed also be numbered. Arise, walk through the land in the length of it and in the breadth of it, for I will give it unto thee. Then Abram removed his tent and came and dwelt in the plain of Mamre, which is in Hebron, and built there an altar unto Jehovah. All right, going back to verse 15. Once again, for all the land which thou seest, to thee will I give it, and to thy seed forever. And I will make thy seed as the dust of the earth. So God makes reference to Abram's seed, and we've discussed this a few times, but it's always good to be reminded, because we, man, are very forgetful hearers. In Galatians chapter 3, it says in verse 16, now to Abraham and his seed were the promises made. He saith not unto seeds as of many, but as of one, and to thy seed, which is Christ. And that means that in the first instance, Jesus is the seed. But a little further on, in the same chapter, Galatians 3, verse 29, the last verse, and if ye be Christ, then are ye Abraham's seed and heirs according to the promise. That means Christ is the seed singular, the body of Christ, all of those that Christ saves by paying for their sin, all the elect, are the seed, counted for the seed in him. And so both are in view. When we read of these promises of God to Abram, it is a promise to you and a promise to me if we're in him. And so for all the land, and again, the land is typifying, the word land is translated at times as earth, for all the earth which thou seest, to thee will I give it, and to thy seed forever. The eternal nature of the promise reveals to us that it must be the new earth that will be created after this present earth is destroyed. That's the only way it could harmonize with everything else in the Bible. And so we have a promise of a future inheritance given to us because we're heirs in Christ Jesus. It goes on to say in verse 16 of Genesis chapter 13, and I will make thy seed as the dust of the earth, so that if a man can number the dust of the earth, then shall thy seed also be numbered. Now, this is an interesting analogy. It's an interesting illustration that the Lord is giving us. He is likening the seed, which we just saw defined by the Bible as Christ, and all those Christ saves in him, and we're all Abram's seed, that I will make thy seed as the dust of the earth. And one part of this, of course, has to do with the greatness of the number, as it goes on to say in the next part of the verse, so that if a man can number the dust of the earth, then shall thy seed also be numbered. There's similar illustrations where God speaks of saving so many as the stars of the heaven for multitude, or as the sand of the seashore. And so these illustrations are very helpful because we're all familiar with sand and the stars, and we're familiar with the dust of the ground, and we know that it cannot be numbered. There are so many stars that no one has ever numbered them, nor could they number them. There's estimates that are astronomical that there are so many. And of course, there's not that many people that have ever been born that could number as many as the stars of the heaven. And there's not that many people that have ever been born that could number the individual multitude of grains of sand or of dust of the ground. Anyone can go to a vacant lot where there's just dirt, and you can just pull up a handful of dirt, and just that's an incredible number of specks of dirt or of dust, and that's only one vacant lot, and there's a very big world. So obviously God does not mean this literally, that the seed of Abram, or all those that he will save that are counted for the seed, will be as numerous as the dust of the earth, nor does he mean it literally when he says a similar thing concerning the stars. And let me just read it in Genesis 15. It says in verse 5, "And he brought him forth abroad and said, look now toward heaven and tell," that would be count, "the stars, if thou be able to number them. And he said unto them, so shall thy seed be." No one can count the number of the stars. We cannot number the dust of the earth. And that's one of the points God is making in Genesis 13, verse 16. The dust of the earth cannot be numbered, and neither can the elect of God, the seed of Abram, be numbered. On the other hand, we do know that God tells us in Revelation chapter 7, he says in verse 9, "After this I beheld, and lo, a great multitude, which no man could number, of all nations and kindreds and people and tongues, stood before the throne and before the Lamb, clothed with white robes and palms in their hands." And the description of these people, since they're clothed with white robes, and the white robes identify with the righteousness of saints, we're told in other places, they are God's elect, people God has saved. They are not numbered. Actually, they cannot be numbered. No man could number them. There's no ability for man to number them. These are the ones that are said to come out of great tribulation. And that's why we say that God saved a great multitude during the little season of great tribulation. We don't say how many he saved because we don't know. All we know is that it was a great multitude, scores of millions. 100 million, 150 million, 160 million, we cannot know. Now, we do know in Revelation chapter 9, the Bible tells us a great number that are loosed from the river Euphrates, which is a figure of speech to refer to Babylon. And it says in Revelation 9, verse 16, "And the number of the army of the horsemen were 200,000, and I heard the number of them." And that 200,000 is 200 million horsemen, and the horsemen are the same as in Revelation 19. It says in verse 14, "And the armies which were in heaven followed him upon white horses, clothed in fine linen, white and clean." Now notice their clothing matches the description of the great multitude in Revelation 7 with the white robes. And that's because they're all children of God. They're all made righteous by the obedience of one, the Lord Jesus. And the army of the horsemen is representative. It's describing the elect of God. The 200 million figure is likely telling us the complete number of all those that Christ named, that Christ died for at the foundation of the world and saved through his atoning work. And so this would be the sum total of everyone saved, beginning with Abel, all the way through Zacharias, or all the way to the end, to May 21, 2011, when God completed his salvation program. It's likely a figure of 200 million. Well, hold it, someone might say, and correctly bring up this point. Now, didn't we just read that you cannot number the seed? They are as the dust of the ground, for multitude that no man can number. Or there is the stars of the heaven that cannot be numbered. You said that yourself just a few minutes ago. You cannot count the number of the stars. You cannot count the dust of the earth. Therefore, you cannot number them. And that's correct and true. And I can't number them. Neither can you. Neither can any man. But God can. God is the one who saved them. Christ is the one who bore each of their sins personally, intimately, and has full knowledge of every one of them. And so if God, who is the author of the Bible, and the one who is revealing the number of 200 million in Revelation chapter 9, verse 16, if God numbers them as 200 million, well, that is not man. That is not coming from a church estimate based upon the roles of congregations. It's not coming. That figure is not arrived at based on census takers asking the question, what religion are you? And you have maybe about 2 billion in the world that profess to be Christian. No, that would be man's effort to number. And man miserably fails because he cannot know the heart of the individual. He cannot know which one is true and which one is false. So it's an impossibility. No man can number the great multitude save during the Great Tribulation, the second part of the Great Tribulation. And no man can number all those saved throughout all history. But God is God. And God certainly can know the number, and that's why we say, and we don't, I'm not saying this dogmatically or definitely, that the 200 million is it, but it appears that way. It appears, especially since the number 200 million is the number 2 that identifies with the caretakers of the Word of God and many tens. The number 10 points to completeness. So when you have 10 times 10 times 10, as you necessarily would have, when you break down the number 200 million, I didn't carry it through to see how many tens there would be, but obviously there's a tremendous emphasis upon the number 10, completeness, and the completeness of those that are caretakers of the oracles of the Word of God, which all elect are, and so we have here a number given to us by God that very well may be the actual number of everyone saved. Well, okay, let's go back to Genesis 13, and again, I'll read verse 16, and I will make thy seed as the dust of the earth. And then it's the second part of the verse that says, so that if a man can number the dust of the earth, then shall thy seed also be numbered. So the second part deals, first of all, with the impossibility of man numbering it, and we just talked about that. Man cannot number. It's likely God did. But what about this statement that I will make thy seed as or like the dust of the earth? Well, the dust of the earth, it's language that leads us back to the beginning, back to the original creation of man. If we go to Genesis 2, verse 7, it says, "And Jehovah God formed man of the dust of the ground, and breathed into his nostrils the breath of life, and man became a living soul." And since God made mankind, created man from the dust, we can see that God, the Creator, created a creature in his own image from the dust of the ground initially. All human beings are created from the dust. And actually, that's where we're all headed to, because it says in Genesis 3 in verse 19, "In the sweat of thy face shalt thou eat bread till thou return unto the ground, for out of it wast thou taken, for dust thou art, and unto dust shalt thou return." And that is an absolute fact for every human being, for every person born into the world, except for a couple of exceptions of individuals that were translated, like Enoch and Elijah, and they never physically died, so their bodies never went into the ground. But for the rest of us, we live our life, and where did our bodies come from? Well, yes, we were conceived in our mother's womb, and God knitted us together there, and we were born. But all of our bodies can be traced back to Adam, and Adam came from the dust of the ground. And when we analyze the things that make up our physical bodies, we find the elements, the same elements that are found in the ground. That's why when we say we're eating healthy, we're eating vegetables, we're eating nutrients that come from the ground, because it fits our physical nature. And to have iron and all these other vitamins that come right out of the ground, they are appropriate for us because we ourselves are a creature that came right from the ground. God created us from the dust of the ground. And so there's that whole element to our physical nature. We're dust originally, and we're going to return to dust. We're going to die. And that's what is in view here. "For dust thou art, and unto dust shalt thou return." Meaning, we will die, and then over the course of time, the corruption that our dead body is experiencing will finally result in a return to dust. For instance, all the bodies of individuals buried thousands of years ago, where are they? Well, for the most part, unless they were mummified, they have returned to the dust of the earth. They've been broken down by time, and they've gone right back into the ground. That's the vanity of life in this world, the temporal nature of things. It's so short, and it's one of the reasons the ungodly see their lives as really being so purposeless. They see themselves as just like any creature or anything coming from the ground and going to the ground. Of course, the true believers, the people of God, the children of God, we see the far greater purpose and significance of being a human being created in the image of God. It's amazing that God took a creature created from dust and made him in his own likeness and after his own image, but he did. And then man defiled that image. We sinned against God, and yet God had a plan of redemption to redeem us and to make us new creatures, as it says in 2 Corinthians chapter 5 and verse 17, "Therefore, if any man be in Christ, he is a new creature. Old things are passed away. Behold, all things are become new." That's where this gets a little interesting, because we see that God says, "I will make thy seed as the dust of the ground." And the seed, again, is very specific. It's not referring to all the unsaved people of the world who die and return to dust, but this is referring exclusively to all in Christ, to all the elect, to everyone that God saved. The elect, the seed, will be made as the dust. Now, why does God say that? Why does God say that? Because, again, to return to dust, it has the implication of dying. For instance, in Psalm 22, this is a messianic psalm referring to the Lord Jesus Christ suffering under the wrath of God. And it says in verse 15, "My strength is dried up like a potsherd, and my tongue cleaveth to my jaws. And thou hast brought me into the dust of death." The dust of death. That's even more straightforward than "thou shall return to dust." This is linking death with dust. And in 1 Samuel chapter 2, beginning in verse 6, it says, "Jehovah killeth and maketh alive. He bringeth down to the grave and bringeth up. Jehovah maketh poor and maketh rich. He bringeth low and lifteth up. He raiseth up the poor out of the dust, and lifteth up the beggar from the dunghill, to set them among princes, and to make them inherit the throne of glory." Now here, once again, we see that God is speaking of dying. He bringeth down to the grave, and also of resurrection, and bringeth up. When someone goes down to the grave and is brought up, well, that's a resurrection. And then in a synonymous statement, verse 8 says, "He raiseth up the poor out of the dust, and lifteth up the beggar from the dunghill." The poor is a figure to refer to those that God saves. We're spiritually typified as being poor or widows or orphans. And God raises up the poor, that is, he resurrects the elect, all that he has saved. And where does he resurrect them from? Out of the dust. Yes, all the elect

0: presently alive and living on the earth? And what about them? We know that the Bible speaks of a rapture as well as a resurrection. And in the rapture, well, that means that the saved people did not physically die, like those that were resurrected. And how can it be that they came up out of the dust? Well, we'll look at that and try to answer that question when we get together in our next Bible study.
1: 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Until our next Bible study, may the Lord's perfect will be done.

0: We welcome you to eBible Fellowship's Bible reading program. We read in 2 Timothy 3, verse 16, "All Scripture is given by inspiration of God and is profitable for doctrine, for reproof, for correction, for instruction in righteousness." Now, let's begin our Bible reading program.
1: The reading of the book of Ezekiel, chapter 1. Now it came to pass in the 30th year, in the 4th month, in the 5th day of the month, as I was among the captives by the river of Chebar, that the heavens were opened, and I saw visions of God. In the 5th day of the month, which was the 5th year of King Jehoiachin's captivity, the word of Jehovah came expressly unto Ezekiel the priest, the son of Buzi, in the land of the Chaldeans, by the river Chebar. And the hand of Jehovah was there upon him. And I looked, and behold, a whirlwind came out of the north, a great cloud and a fire enfolding itself. And a brightness was about it, and out of the midst thereof as the color of amber, out of the midst of the fire, also out of the midst thereof came the likeness of four living creatures. And this was their appearance. They had the likeness of a man, and every one had four faces, and every one had four wings. And their feet were straight feet, and the sole of their feet was like the sole of a calf's foot. And they sparkled like the color of burnished brass. And they had the hands of a man under their wings, on their four sides. And they four had their faces and their wings. Their wings were joined one to another. They turned not when they went every one straight forward. As for the likeness of their faces, they four had the face of a man and the face of a lion on the right side. And they four had the face of an ox on the left side. They four also had the face of an eagle. Thus were their faces, and their wings were stretched upward. Two wings of every one were joined one to another, and two covered their bodies. And they went every one straight forward, whither the Spirit was to go, they went. And they turned not when they went. As for the likeness of the living creatures, their appearance was like burning coals of fire, and like the appearance of lamps. It went up and down among the living creatures, and the fire was bright, and out of the fire went forth lightning. And the living creatures ran and returned as the appearance of a flash of lightning. Now as I beheld the living creatures, behold one wheel upon the earth by the living creatures with his four faces. The appearance of the wheels and their work was like unto the color of a beryl. And they four had one likeness, and their appearance and their work was as it were a wheel in the middle of a wheel. When they went upon their four sides, and they turned not when they went. As for their rings, they were so high that they were dreadful, and their rings were full of eyes round about them four. And when the living creatures went, the wheels went by them, and when the living creatures were lifted up from the earth, the wheels were lifted up. Whithersoever the Spirit was to go, they went. Thither was their Spirit to go. And the wheels were lifted up over against them, for the Spirit of the living creature was in the wheels. When those went, these went. And when those stood, these stood. And when those were lifted up from the earth, the wheels were lifted up over against them, for the Spirit of the living creature was in the wheels. And the likeness of the firmament upon the heads of the living creatures was as the color of the terrible crystal stretched forth over their heads above. And under the firmament were their wings straight, the one toward the other. Every one had two, which covered on this side, and every one had two, which covered on that side, their bodies. And when they went, I heard the noise of their wings, like the noise of great waters. as the voice of the Almighty, the voice of speech, as the noise of an host. When they stood, they let down their wings. And there was a voice from the firmament that was over their heads, when they stood and had let down their wings. And above the firmament that was over their heads was the likeness of a throne, as the appearance of a sapphire stone. And upon the likeness of the throne was a likeness as the appearance of a man above upon it. And I saw as the color of amber, as the appearance of fire round about within it, from the appearance of his loins even upward, and from the appearance of his loins even downward. I saw as it were the appearance of fire, and it had brightness round about, as the appearance of the bow that is in the cloud in the day of rain, so was the appearance of the brightness round about. This was the appearance of the likeness of the glory of Jehovah. And when I saw it, I fell upon my face, and I heard a voice of one that spake. Ezekiel chapter 2. And he said unto me, Son of man, stand upon thy feet, and I will speak unto thee. And the Spirit entered into me when he spake unto me, and set me upon my feet, that I heard him that spake unto me. And he said unto me, Son of man, I send thee to the children of Israel, to a rebellious nation that hath rebelled against me. They and their fathers have transgressed against me, even unto this very day. For they are impudent children and stiff-hearted. I do send thee unto them, and thou shalt say unto them, Thus saith the Lord Jehovah. And they, whether they will hear, or whether they will forbear, for they are a rebellious house, yet shall know that there hath been a prophet among them. And thou, son of man, be not afraid of them, neither be afraid of their words, though briars and thorns be with thee, and thou dost dwell among scorpions, be not afraid of their words, nor be dismayed at their looks, though they be a rebellious house. And thou shalt speak my words unto them, whether they will hear or whether they will forbear, for they are most rebellious. But thou, son of man, hear what I say unto thee. Be not thou rebellious like that rebellious house. Open thy mouth and eat that I give thee. And when I looked, behold, an hand was sent unto me, and lo, a roll of a book was therein. And he spread it before me, and it was written within and without, and there was written therein lamentations and mourning

Ezekiel chapter 3. Moreover he said unto me, Son of man, eat that thou findest, eat this roll, and go speak unto the house of Israel. So I opened my mouth, and he caused me to eat that roll. And he said unto me, Son of man, cause thy belly to eat, and fill thy bowels with this roll that I give thee. Then did I eat it, and it was in my mouth as honey for sweetness. And he said unto me, Son of man, go, get thee unto the house of Israel, and speak with my words unto them. For thou art not sent to a people of a strange speech and of an hard language, but to the house of Israel, not to many people of a strange speech and of an hard language, whose words thou canst not understand. Surely, had I sent thee to them, they would have hearkened unto thee. But the house of Israel will not hearken unto thee, for they will not hearken unto me. For all the house of Israel are impudent and hard-hearted. Behold, I have made thy face strong against their faces, and thy forehead strong against their foreheads. As an adamant harder than flint have I made thy forehead. Fear them not, neither be dismayed at their looks, though they be a rebellious house. Moreover, he said unto me, Son of man, all my words that I shall speak unto thee receive in thine heart, and hear with thine ears, and go, get thee to them of the captivity, unto the children of thy people, and speak unto them, and tell them, Thus saith the Lord Jehovah, whether they will hear, or whether they will forbear. Then the Spirit took me up, and I heard behind me a voice of a great rushing, saying, Blessed be the glory of Jehovah from his place. I heard also the noise of the wings of the living creatures that touched one another, and the noise of the wheels over against them, and a noise of a great rushing. So the Spirit lifted me up and took me away, and I went in bitterness in the heat of my spirit, but the hand of Jehovah was strong upon me. Then I came to them of the captivity of Tel Abib, that dwelt by the river of Chebar, and I sat where they sat, and remained there astonished among them 7 days. And it came to pass at the end of 7 days that the word of Jehovah came unto me, saying, Son of man, I have made thee a watchman unto the house of Israel. Therefore hear the word at my mouth, and give them warning from me. When I say unto the wicked, Thou shalt surely die, and thou givest him not warning, nor speakest to warn the wicked from his wicked way, to save his life, the same wicked man shall die in his iniquity, but his blood will I require at thine hand. Yet if thou warn the wicked, and he turn not from his wickedness, nor from his wicked way, he shall die in his iniquity, but thou hast delivered thy soul. Again, when a righteous man doth turn from his righteousness, and commit iniquity, and I lay a stumbling block before him, he shall die. Because thou hast not given him warning, he shall die in his sin, and his righteousness which he hath done shall not be remembered, but his blood will I require at thine hand. Nevertheless, if thou warn the righteous man that the righteous sin not, and he doth not sin, he shall surely live, because he is warned. Also thou hast delivered thy soul. And the hand of Jehovah was there upon me, and he said unto me, Arise, go forth into the plain, and I will there talk with thee. Then I arose, and went forth into the plain, and, behold, the glory of Jehovah stood there, as the glory which I saw by the river of Chebar, and I fell on my face. Then the Spirit entered into me, and set me upon my feet, and spake with me, and said unto me,
Go, shut thyself within thine house. But thou, O son of man, behold, they shall put bands upon thee, and shall bind thee with them, and thou shalt not go out among them. And I will make thy tongue cleave to the roof of thy mouth, that thou shalt be dumb, and shalt not be to them a reprover, for they are a rebellious house. But when I speak with thee, I will open thy mouth, and thou shalt say unto them, Thus saith the Lord Jehovah, He that heareth, let him hear, and he that forbeareth, let him forbear, for they are a rebellious house. Ezekiel chapter 4. Thou also, son of man, take thee a tile, and lay it before thee, and portray upon it the city, even Jerusalem, and lay siege against it, and build a fort against it, and cast a mount against it. Set the camp also against it, and set battering rams against it round about. Moreover, take thou unto thee an iron pan, and set it for a wall of iron between thee and the city, and set thy face against it, and it shall be besieged, and thou shalt lay siege against it. This shall be a sign to the house of Israel. Lie thou also upon thy left side, and lay the iniquity of the house of Israel upon it, according to the number of the days that thou shalt lie upon it. Thou shalt bear their iniquity. For I have laid upon thee the years of their iniquity, according to the number of the days. 390 days, so shalt thou bear the iniquity of the house of Israel. And when thou hast accomplished them, lie again on thy right side, and thou shalt bear the iniquity of the house of Judah 40 days. I have appointed thee each day for a year. Therefore thou shalt set thy face toward the siege of Jerusalem, and thine arm shall be uncovered, and thou shalt prophesy against it. And, behold, I will lay bands upon thee, and thou shalt not turn thee from one side to another, till thou hast ended the days of thy siege. Take thou also unto thee wheat, and barley, and beans, and lentils, and millet, and fitches, and put them in one vessel, and make thee bread thereof, according to the number of the days that thou shalt lie upon thy side, 390 days shalt thou eat thereof. And thy meat which thou shalt eat shall be by weight, 20 shekels a day. From time to time shalt thou eat it. Thou shalt drink also water by measure, the sixth part of an hin. From time to time shalt thou drink, and thou shalt eat it as barley cakes, and thou shalt bake it with dung that cometh out of man, in their sight. And Jehovah said, Even thus shall the children of Israel eat their defiled bread among the Gentiles, whither I will drive them. Then said I, Ah, Lord Jehovah, behold, my soul hath not been polluted. For from my youth up even till now have I not eaten of that which dieth of itself, or is torn in pieces, neither came there abominable flesh into my mouth. Then he said unto me, Lo, I have given thee cow's dung for man's dung, and thou shalt prepare thy bread therewith. Moreover, he said unto me, Son of man, behold, I will break the staff of bread in Jerusalem, and they shall eat bread by weight, and with care, and they shall drink water by measure, and with astonishment, that they may want bread and water, and be astonished one with another, and consume away for their iniquity.

0: Ezekiel chapter 5. And thou, son of man, take thee a sharp knife, take thee a barber's razor, and cause it to pass upon thine head and upon thy beard. Then take thee balances to weigh, and divide the hair. Thou shalt burn with fire a third part in the midst of the city, when the days of the siege are fulfilled. And thou shalt take a third part, and smite about it with a knife, and a third part thou shalt scatter in the wind, and I will draw out a sword after them. Thou shalt also take thereof a few in number, and bind them in thy skirts. Then take of them again, and cast them into the midst of the fire, and burn them in the fire. For thereof shall a fire come forth into all the house of Israel. Thus saith the Lord Jehovah, this is Jerusalem. I have set it in the midst of the nations and countries that are round about her. And she hath changed my judgments into wickedness more than the nations, and my statutes more than the countries that are round about her. For they have refused my judgments and my statutes, they have not walked in them. Therefore, thus saith the Lord Jehovah, because ye multiplied more than the nations that are round about you, and have not walked in my statutes, neither have kept my judgments, neither have done according to the judgments of the nations that are round about you, therefore, thus saith the Lord Jehovah, behold, I, even I, am against thee, and will execute judgments in the midst of thee, in the sight of the nations. And I will do in thee that which I have not done, and whereunto I will not do any more the like, because of all thine abominations. Therefore the fathers shall eat the sons in the midst of thee, and the sons shall eat their fathers, and I will execute judgments in thee, and the whole remnant of thee will I scatter into all the winds. Wherefore, as I live, saith the Lord Jehovah, surely, because thou hast defiled my sanctuary with all thy detestable things, and with all thine abominations, therefore will I also diminish thee. Neither shall mine eye spare, neither will I have any pity. A third part of thee shall die with the pestilence, and with famine shall they be consumed in the midst of thee. And a third part shall fall by the sword round about thee. And I will scatter a third part into all the winds, and I will draw out a sword after them. Thus shall mine anger be accomplished, and I will cause my fury to rest upon them, and I will be comforted, and they shall know that I, Jehovah, have spoken it in my zeal, when I have accomplished my fury in them. Moreover, I will make thee waste, and a reproach among the nations that are round about thee, in the sight of all that pass by. So it shall be a reproach and a taunt, an instruction, and an astonishment unto the nations that are round about thee, when I shall execute judgments in thee in anger and in fury, and in furious rebukes. I, Jehovah, have spoken it. When I shall send upon them the evil arrows of famine, which shall be for their destruction, and which I will send to destroy you, and I will increase the famine upon you, and will break your staff of bread. So will I send upon you famine and evil beasts, and they shall bereave thee, and pestilence and blood shall pass through thee, and I will bring the sword upon thee. I, Jehovah, have spoken it. Ezekiel chapter 6. And the word of Jehovah came unto me, saying, Son of man, set thy face toward the mountains of Israel, and prophesy against them, and say, Ye mountains of Israel, hear the word of the Lord Jehovah. Thus saith the Lord Jehovah to the mountains, and to the hills, to the rivers, and to the valleys, Behold, I, even I, will bring a sword upon you. and I will destroy your high places, and your altars shall be desolate, and your images shall be broken, and I will cast down your slain men before your idols, and I will lay the dead carcasses of the children of Israel before their idols, and I will scatter your bones round about your altars. In all your dwelling places the cities shall be laid waste, and the high places shall be desolate, that your altars may be laid waste and made desolate, and your idols may be broken and cease, and your images may be cut down, and your works may be abolished. And the slain shall fall in the midst of you, and ye shall know that I am Jehovah. Yet will I leave a remnant, that ye may have some that shall escape the sword among the nations, when ye shall be scattered through the countries. And they that escape of you shall remember me among the nations whither they shall be carried captives, because I am broken with their whorish heart, which hath departed from me, and with their eyes which go a-whoring after their idols, and they shall loathe themselves for the evils which they have committed in all their abominations. And they shall know that I am Jehovah, and that I have not said in vain that I would do this evil unto them. Thus saith the Lord Jehovah, smite with thine hand, and stamp with thy foot, and say, alas, for all the evil abominations of the house of Israel, for they shall fall by the sword, by the famine, and by the pestilence. He that is far off shall die of the pestilence, and he that is near shall fall by the sword, and he that remaineth and is besieged shall die by the famine. Thus will I accomplish my fury upon them. Then shall ye know that I am Jehovah, when their slain men shall be among their idols round about their altars, upon every high hill, in all the tops of the mountains, and under every green tree, and under every thick oak, the place where they did offer sweet savour to all their idols. So will I stretch out my hand upon them, and make the land desolate, yea, more desolate than the wilderness toward Diblath, in all their habitations, and they shall know that I am Jehovah.
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Hi, this is Harry Dysart with eBible Fellowship. Thanks for joining us for the Psalm of the Day. As our Lord says in His Word in Ephesians chapter 5, verses 19 and 20, speaking to yourselves in psalms and hymns and spiritual songs, singing and making melody in your heart to the Lord, giving thanks always for all things unto God and the Father, in the name of our Lord Jesus Christ. Psalm 2. Why do the heathen rage, and the people imagine a vain thing? The kings of the earth set themselves, and the rulers take counsel together against Jehovah, and against His anointed, saying, Let us break their bands asunder, and cast away their cords from us. He that sitteth in the heavens shall laugh, the Lord shall have them in derision. Then shall He speak unto them in His wrath, and vex them in His sore displeasure. Yet have I set my king upon my holy hill of Zion. I will declare the decree. Jehovah hath said unto me, Thou art my son, this day have I begotten thee. Ask of me, and I shall give thee the heathen for thine inheritance, and the uttermost parts of the earth for thy possession. Thou shalt break them with a rod of iron. Thou shalt dash them in pieces like a potter's vessel. Be wise now, therefore, O ye kings, be instructed, ye judges of the earth. Serve Jehovah with fear, and rejoice with trembling. Kiss the Son, lest He be angry, and ye perish from the way, when His wrath is kindled but a little. Blessed are all they that put their trust in Him. As our Lord instructs us, we read in Psalm 47, verses 6 and 7, Sing praises to God, sing praises unto our King, sing praises. For God is the King of all the earth, sing ye praises with understanding. Please join us again for the Psalm of the Day. May God's Word be praised.

Grandy welcoming you to eBible Fellowship's program called, Where's That Bible Verse? God tells us in Romans 15, verse 4, For whatsoever things were written aforetime were written for our learning, that we through patience and comfort of the Scriptures might have hope. During this time, I'll slowly read and then repeat 5 random verses from the King James Bible, but I will not tell you where they are located in God's Word, the Bible. So listen carefully and try to identify which Bible book, chapter, and even the verse number where each verse can be found. Here's the first verse. As it is written, there is none righteous, no, not one. I'll repeat it. As it is written, there is none righteous, no, not one. Here's verse number 2. Woe to her that is filthy and polluted, to the oppressing city. I'll read it again. Woe to her that is filthy and polluted, to the oppressing city. Here's verse number 3. In flaming fire, taking vengeance on them that know not God, and that obey not the gospel of our Lord Jesus Christ. I'll read it again. In flaming fire, taking vengeance on them that know not God, and that obey not the gospel of our Lord Jesus Christ. Here's verse number 4. That being justified by his grace, we should be made heirs according to the hope of eternal life. I'll repeat it. That being justified by his grace, we should be made heirs according to the hope of eternal life. And here's verse number 5. Beat your plowshares into swords, and your pruning hooks into spears. Let the weak say, I am strong. I'll read it again. Beat your plowshares into swords, and your pruning hooks into spears. Let the weak say, I am strong. Okay, we'll be back in a moment to discover where these scriptures are located in God's Word, the Bible.

Okay, let's find out where today's verses are found in the Bible. Here's the first verse. As it is written, there is none righteous, no, not one. And that verse is found in Romans chapter 3, verse 10. Romans 3, verse 10. Here's verse number 2. Woe to her that is filthy and polluted, to the oppressing city. We can find that verse in Zephaniah chapter 3, verse 1. Zephaniah 3, 1. Here's verse number 3. In flaming fire, taking vengeance on them that know not God, and that obey not the gospel of our Lord Jesus Christ. That verse is found in 2 Thessalonians chapter 1, verse 8. 2 Thessalonians chapter 1, verse 8. Here's verse number 4. That being justified by his grace, we should be made heirs according to the hope of eternal life. And that verse is found in Titus chapter 3, verse 7. Titus 3, verse 7. And here's verse number 5. Beat your plowshares into swords, and your pruning hooks into spears. Let the weak say, I am strong. And that verse is from the book of Joel, chapter 3, verse 10. Joel 3, verse 10. Thank you for joining us today to discover where's that Bible verse? And remember what God tells us in Psalm 119, verse 105. Thy word is a lamp unto my feet and a light unto my path.

0: We welcome you to eBible Fellowship's Bible Reading Program. We read in 2 Timothy 3, verse 16, "All Scripture is given by inspiration of God and is profitable for doctrine, for reproof, for correction, for instruction in righteousness." Now, let's begin our Bible Reading Program.
1: Exodus 11. And the Lord said unto Moses, "Yet will I bring one plague more upon Pharaoh and upon Egypt. Afterwards he will let you go hence. When he shall let you go, he shall surely thrust you out hence altogether. Speak now in the ears of the people, and let every man borrow of his neighbor, and every woman of her neighbor, jewels of silver and jewels of gold." And the Lord gave the people favor in the sight of the Egyptians. Moreover, the man Moses was very great in the land of Egypt in the sight of Pharaoh's servants and in the sight of the people. And Moses said, "Thus saith the Lord, about midnight I will go out into the midst of Egypt, and all the firstborn in the land of Egypt shall die, from the firstborn of Pharaoh that sitteth upon his throne, even unto the firstborn of the maidservant that is behind the mill, and all the firstborn of beasts. And there shall be a great cry throughout all the land of Egypt, such as there was none like it, nor shall be like it any more. But against any of the children of Israel shall not a dog move his tongue, against man or beast, that he may know how that the Lord doth put a difference between the Egyptians and Israel. And all these thy servants shall come down unto me, and bow down themselves unto me, saying, Get thee out, and all the people that follow thee, and after that I will go out." And he went out from Pharaoh in a great anger. And the Lord said unto Moses, "Pharaoh shall not hearken unto you, that my wonders may be multiplied in the land of Egypt." And Moses and Aaron did all these wonders before Pharaoh, and the Lord hardened Pharaoh's heart, so that he would not let the children of Israel go out of his land. Exodus 12. And the Lord spake unto Moses and Aaron in the land of Egypt, saying, "This month shall be unto you the beginning of months. It shall be the first month of the year to you. Speak ye unto all the congregation of Israel, saying, In the tenth day of this month they shall take to them every man a lamb, according to the house of their fathers, a lamb for an house. And if the household be too little for the lamb, let him and his neighbor next unto his house take it according to the number of the souls. Every man according to his eating shall make your count for the lamb. Your lamb shall be without blemish, a male of the first year. He shall take it out from the sheep or from the goats. And he shall keep it up until the 14th day of the same month, and the whole assembly of the congregation of Israel shall kill it in the evening. And they shall take of the blood, and strike it on the two side posts, and on the upper door post of the houses wherein they shall eat it. And they shall eat the flesh in that night, roast with fire and unleavened bread, and with bitter herbs they shall eat it. Eat not of it raw, nor sodden at all with water, but roast with fire, his head with his legs, and with the pertinence thereof. And he shall let nothing of it remain until the morning, and that which remaineth of it until the morning ye shall burn with fire. And thus shall ye eat it, with your loins girded, your shoes on your feet, and your staff in your hand. And ye shall eat it in haste, it is the Lord's Passover. For I will pass through the land of Egypt this night, and will smite all the firstborn in the land of Egypt, both man and beast. And against all the gods of Egypt I will execute judgment. I am the Lord. And the blood shall be to you for a token upon the houses where ye are. And when I see the blood, I will pass over you, and the plague shall not be upon you to destroy you when I smite the land of Egypt. And this day shall be unto you for a memorial, and ye shall keep it a feast to the Lord throughout your generations. Ye shall keep it a feast by an ordinance forever. 7 days shall ye eat unleavened bread. Even the first day ye shall put away leaven out of your houses. For whosoever eateth leavened bread from the first day until the seventh day, that soul shall be cut off from Israel. And in the first day there shall be an holy convocation, and in the seventh day there shall be an holy convocation to you. No manner of work shall be done in them, save that which every man must eat, that only may be done of you. And ye shall observe the feast of unleavened bread. For in this selfsame day have I brought your armies out of the land of Egypt. Therefore shall ye observe this day in your generations by an ordinance forever. In the first month, on the 14th day of the month at even, ye shall eat unleavened bread. until the 21st day of the month at even. 7 days shall there be no leaven found in your houses, for whosoever eateth that which is leavened, even that soul shall be cut off from the congregation of Israel, whether he be a stranger or born in the land. Ye shall eat nothing leavened. In all your habitations shall ye eat unleavened bread. Then Moses called for all the elders of Israel, and said unto them, Draw out and take you a lamb according to your families, and kill the Passover. And ye shall take a bunch of hyssop, and dip it in the blood that is in the basin, and strike the lintel and the two side posts with the blood that is in the basin. And none of you shall go out at the door of his house until the morning. For the Lord will pass through to smite the Egyptians, and when he seeth the blood upon the lintel and on the two side posts, the Lord will pass over the door, and will not suffer the destroyer to come in unto your houses to smite you. And ye shall observe this thing for an ordinance to thee and to thy sons forever. And it shall come to pass, when ye be come to the land which the Lord will give you, according as he hath promised, that ye shall keep this service. And it shall come to pass, when your children shall say unto you, What mean ye by this service? That ye shall say, It is the sacrifice of the Lord's Passover, who passed over the houses of the children of Israel in Egypt, when he smote the Egyptians, and delivered our houses. And the people bowed their head and worshipped. And the children of Israel went away, and did as the Lord had commanded Moses and Aaron, so did they. And it came to pass that at midnight the Lord smote all the firstborn in the land of Egypt, from the firstborn of Pharaoh that sat on his throne, unto the firstborn of the captive that was in the dungeon, and all the firstborn of cattle. And Pharaoh rose up in the night, he and all his servants, and all the Egyptians, and there was a great cry in Egypt, for there was not a house where there was not one dead. And he called for Moses and Aaron by night, and said, Rise up, and get you forth from among my people, both ye and the children of Israel, and go, serve the Lord as ye have said. Also take your flocks and your herds, as ye have said, and be gone, and bless me also. And the Egyptians were urgent upon the people, that they might send them out of the land in haste, for they said, We be all dead men. And the people took their dough before it was leavened, their kneading troughs being bound up in their clothes upon their shoulders. And the children of Israel did according to the word of Moses, and they borrowed of the Egyptians jewels of silver, and jewels of gold, and raiment. And the Lord gave the people favor in the sight of the Egyptians, so that they lent unto them such things as they required, and they spoiled the Egyptians. And the children of Israel journeyed from Ramesses to Succoth, about 600,000 on foot, that were men beside children. And a mixed multitude went up also with them, and flocks and herds, even very much cattle. And they baked unleavened cakes of the dough which they had brought forth out of Egypt, for it was not leavened, because they were thrust out of Egypt and could not tarry, neither had they prepared for themselves any victual. Now the sojourning of the children of Israel, who dwelt in Egypt, was 430 years. And it came to pass at the end of the 430 years, even the selfsame day it came to pass, that all the hosts of the Lord went out from the land of Egypt. It is a night to be much observed unto the Lord for bringing them out from the land of Egypt. This is that night of the Lord to be observed of all the children of Israel in their generations. And the Lord said unto Moses and Aaron, This is the ordinance of the Passover, there shall no stranger eat thereof. But every man's servant that is bought for money, when thou hast circumcised him, then shall he eat thereof. A foreigner and an hired servant shall not eat thereof. In one house shall it be eaten. Thou shalt not carry forth aught of the flesh abroad of the house, neither shall ye break a bone thereof. All the congregation of Israel shall keep it. And when a stranger shall sojourn with thee, and will keep the Passover to the Lord, let all his males be circumcised, and then let him come near and keep it, and he shall be as one that is born in the land, for no uncircumcised person shall eat thereof. One law shall be to him that is homeborn, and unto the stranger that sojourneth among you. Thus did all the children of Israel, and the Lord commanded Moses and Aaron, so did they. And it came to pass the selfsame day, that the Lord did bring the children of Israel out of the land of Egypt by their armies. Exodus 13. And the Lord spake unto Moses, saying, Sanctify unto me all the firstborn, whatsoever openeth the womb among the children of Israel, both of man and of beast, it is mine. And Moses said unto the people, Remember this day in which he came out from Egypt, out from the house of bondage, for by strength of hand the Lord brought you out from this place. There shall no leavened bread be eaten. This day came he out in the month Abib. And it shall be, when the Lord shall bring thee into the land of the Canaanites, and the Hittites, and the Amorites, and the Hivites, and the Jebusites, which he sware unto thy fathers to give thee, a land flowing with milk and honey, that thou shalt keep this service in this month. 7 days shalt thou eat unleavened bread, and in the seventh day shall be a feast to the Lord. Unleavened bread shall be eaten 7 days, and there shall no leavened bread be seen with thee, neither shall there be leaven seen with thee in all thy quarters. And thou shalt shew thy son in that day, saying, This is done because of that which the Lord did unto me when I came forth out of Egypt. And it shall be for a sign unto thee upon thine hand, and for a memorial between thine eyes, that the Lord's law may be in thy mouth, for with a strong hand hath the Lord brought thee out of Egypt. Thou shalt therefore keep this ordinance in his season from year to year. And it shall be, when the Lord shall bring thee into the land of the Canaanites, as he sware unto thee and to thy fathers, and shall give it thee, that thou shalt set apart unto the Lord all that openeth the matrix, and every firstling that cometh of a beast which thou hast, the male shall be the Lord's. And every firstling of an ass thou shalt redeem with a lamb, and if thou wilt not redeem it, then thou shalt break his neck, and all the firstborn of man among thy children shalt thou redeem. And it shall be, when thy son asketh thee in time to come, saying, What is this? That thou shalt say unto him, By strength of hand the Lord brought us out from Egypt, from the house of bondage. And it came to pass, when Pharaoh would hardly let us go, that the Lord slew all the firstborn in the land of Egypt, both the firstborn of man and the firstborn of beast. Therefore I sacrifice to the Lord all that openeth the matrix, being males, but all the firstborn of my children I redeem. And it shall be for a token upon thine hand, and for frontlets between thine eyes, for by strength of hand the Lord brought us forth out of Egypt. And it came to pass, when Pharaoh had let the people go, that God led them not through the way of the land of the Philistines, although that was near. For God said, Lest peradventure the people repent when they see war, and they return to Egypt. But God led the people about through the way of the wilderness of the Red Sea, and the children of Israel went up harnessed out of the land of Egypt. And Moses took the bones of Joseph with him, for he had straitly sworn the children of Israel, saying, God will surely visit you, and he shall carry up my bones away hence with you. And they took their journey from Succoth, and encamped in Etham, in the edge of the wilderness. And the Lord went before them by day in a pillar of a cloud to lead them the way, and by night in a pillar of fire to give them light to go by day and night. He took not away the pillar of the cloud by day, nor the pillar of fire by night from before the people.

Exodus 14. And the Lord spake unto Moses, saying, Speak unto the children of Israel, that they turn and encamp before Pihahiroth, between Migdol and the sea, over against Baalzephon. Before it shall ye encamp by the sea. For Pharaoh will say of the children of Israel, They are entangled in the land, the wilderness hath shut them in. And I will harden Pharaoh's heart, that he should follow after them, and I will be honored upon Pharaoh and upon all his host, that the Egyptians may know that I am the Lord, and they did so. And it was told the king of Egypt that the people fled, and the heart of Pharaoh and of his servants was turned against the people, and they said, Why have we done this, that we have let Israel go from serving us? And he made ready his chariot, and took his people with him. And he took 600 chosen chariots, and all the chariots of Egypt, and captains over every one of them. And the Lord hardened the heart of Pharaoh, king of Egypt, and he pursued after the children of Israel, and the children of Israel went out with an high hand. But the Egyptians pursued after them, all the horses and chariots of Pharaoh, and his horsemen and his army, and overtook them encamping by the sea, beside Pihahiroth before Baalzephon. And when Pharaoh drew nigh, the children of Israel lifted up their eyes, and behold, the Egyptians marched after them, and they were sore afraid, and the children of Israel cried out unto the Lord. And they said unto Moses, Because there were no graves in Egypt, hast thou taken us away to die in the wilderness? Wherefore hast thou dealt thus with us, to carry us forth out of Egypt? Is this not the word that we did tell thee in Egypt, saying, Let us alone, that we may serve the Egyptians? For it had been better for us to serve the Egyptians, than that we should die in the wilderness. And Moses said unto the people, Fear ye not, stand still, and see the salvation of the Lord, which he will shew to you today. For the Egyptians whom ye have seen today, ye shall see them again no more forever. The Lord shall fight for you, and ye shall hold your peace. And the Lord said unto Moses, Wherefore criest thou unto me? Speak unto the children of Israel, that they go forward. But lift thou up thy rod, and stretch out thine hand over the sea, and divide it. And the children of Israel shall go on dry ground through the midst of the sea. And I, behold, I will harden the hearts of the Egyptians, and they shall follow them. And I will get me honor upon Pharaoh, and upon all his host, upon his chariots, and upon his horsemen. And the Egyptians shall know that I am the Lord, when I have gotten me honor upon Pharaoh, upon his chariots, and upon his horsemen. And the angel of God, which went before the camp of Israel, removed and went behind them, and the pillar of the cloud went from before their face, and stood behind them. And it came between the camp of the Egyptians and the camp of Israel, and it was a cloud and darkness to them, but it gave light by night to these, so that the one came not near the other all the night. And Moses stretched out his hand over the sea, and the Lord caused the sea to go back by a strong east wind all that night, and made the sea dry land, and the waters were divided. And the children of Israel went into the midst of the sea upon the dry ground, and the waters were a wall unto them on their right hand and on the left. And the Egyptians pursued, and went in after them to the midst of the sea, even all Pharaoh's horses, his chariots, and his horsemen. And it came to pass that in the morning watch the Lord looked unto the host of the Egyptians through the pillar of fire and of the cloud, and troubled the host of the Egyptians, and took off their chariot wheels, that they drave them heavily, so that the Egyptians said, Let us flee from the face of Israel, for the Lord fighteth for them against the Egyptians. And the Lord said unto Moses, Stretch out thine hand over the sea, that the waters may come again upon the Egyptians, upon their chariots, and upon their horsemen. And Moses stretched forth his hand over the sea, and the sea returned to his strength when the morning appeared, and the Egyptians fled against it, and the Lord overthrew the Egyptians in the midst of the sea. And the waters returned, and covered the chariots and the horsemen, and all the host of Pharaoh that came into the sea after them. There remained not so much as one of them. But the children of Israel walked upon dry land in the midst of the sea, and the waters were a wall unto them on their right hand and on their left. Thus the Lord saved Israel that day out of the hand of the Egyptians. And Israel saw the Egyptians dead upon the seashore. And Israel saw that great work which the Lord did upon the Egyptians. And the people feared the Lord, and believed the Lord, and his servant Moses. Exodus 15. Then sang Moses and the children of Israel this song unto the Lord, and spake, saying, I will sing unto the Lord, for he hath triumphed gloriously.
the horse and his rider hath he thrown into the sea. The Lord is my strength and song, and he has become my salvation. He is my God, and I will prepare him an habitation, my father's God, and I will exalt him. The Lord is a man of war, the Lord is his name. Pharaoh's chariots and his host hath he cast into the sea. His chosen captains also are drowned in the Red Sea. The depths have covered them, they sank into the bottom as a stone. Thy right hand, O Lord, is become glorious in power. Thy right hand, O Lord, hath dashed in pieces the enemy. And in the greatness of thine excellency thou hast overthrown them that rose up against thee. Thou sentest forth thy wrath, which consumed them as stubble. And with the blast of thy nostrils the waters were gathered together, the flood stood upright as an heap, and the depths were congealed in the heart of the sea. The enemy said, I will pursue, I will overtake, I will divide the spoil, my lust shall be satisfied upon them, I will draw my sword, my hand shall destroy them. Thou didst blow with thy wind, the sea covered them, they sank as lead in the mighty waters. Who is like unto thee, O Lord, among the gods? Who is like thee, glorious in holiness, fearful in praises, doing wonders? Thou stretchest out thy right hand, the earth swallowed them. Thou in thy mercy hast led forth the people which thou hast redeemed. Thou hast guided them in thy strength unto thy holy habitation. The people shall hear and be afraid. Sorrow shall take hold on the inhabitants of Palestina. Then the dukes of Edom shall be amazed. The mighty men of Moab, trembling, shall take hold upon them. All the inhabitants of Canaan shall melt away. Fear and dread shall fall upon them. By the greatness of thine arm they shall be as still as stone, till thy people pass over, O Lord, till the people pass over which thou hast purchased. Thou shalt bring them in, and plant them in the mountain of thine inheritance, in the place, O Lord, which thou hast made for thee to dwell in the sanctuary, O Lord, which thy hands have established. The Lord shall reign for ever and ever. For the horse of Pharaoh went in with his chariots and with his horsemen into the sea, and the Lord brought again the waters of the sea upon them. But the children of Israel went on dry land in the midst of the sea. And Miriam the prophetess, the sister of Aaron, took a timbrel in her hand, and all the women went out after her with timbrels and with dances. And Miriam answered them, saying, Sing ye to the Lord, for he hath triumphed gloriously, the horse and his rider hath he thrown into the sea. So Moses brought Israel from the Red Sea, and they went out into the wilderness of Shur, and they went 3 days in the wilderness, and found no water. And when they came to Marah, they could not drink of the waters of Marah, for they were bitter. Therefore the name of it was called Marah. And the people murmured against Moses, saying, What shall we drink? And he cried unto the Lord, and the Lord shewed him a tree, which when he had cast into the waters were made sweet. There he made for them a statute and an ordinance, and there he proved them, and said, If thou wilt diligently hearken to the voice of the Lord thy God, and wilt do that which is right in his sight, and wilt give ear to his commandments, and keep all his statutes, I will put none of these diseases upon thee, which I have brought upon the Egyptians, for I am the Lord that healeth thee. And they came to Elim, where there were 12 wells of water, and 70 palm trees, and they encamped there by the waters. Exodus 16. And they took their journey from Elim, and all the congregation of the children of Israel came unto the wilderness of Sin, which is between Elim and Sinai, on the 15th day of the second month after their departing out of the land of Egypt. And the whole congregation of the children of Israel murmured against Moses and Aaron in the wilderness. And the children of Israel said unto them, Would to God we had died by the hand of the Lord in the land of Egypt, when we sat by the fleshpots, and when we did eat bread to the full, for ye have brought us forth into this wilderness to kill this whole assembly with hunger. Then said the Lord unto Moses, Behold, I will rain bread from heaven for you, and the people shall go out and gather a certain rate every day, that I may prove them whether they will

And what are we? Your murmurings are not against us, but against the Lord. And Moses spake unto Aaron, Say unto all the congregation of the children of Israel, Come near before the Lord, for he hath heard your murmurings. And it came to pass, as Aaron spake unto the whole congregation of the children of Israel, that they looked toward the wilderness, and behold, the glory of the Lord appeared in the cloud. And the Lord spake unto Moses, saying, I have heard the murmurings of the children of Israel. Speak unto them, saying, At even ye shall eat flesh, and in the morning ye shall be filled with bread, and ye shall know that I am the Lord your God. And it came to pass that at even the quails came up and covered the camp, and in the morning the dew lay round about the host. And when the dew that lay was gone up, behold, upon the face of the wilderness there lay a small round thing, as small as the hoar frost on the ground. And when the children of Israel saw it, they said one to another, It is manna, for they wist not what it was. And Moses said unto them, This is the bread which the Lord hath given you to eat. This is the thing which the Lord hath commanded, Gather of it every man according to his eating, an omer for every man according to the number of your persons. Take ye every man for them which are in his tents. And the children of Israel did so, and gathered some more, some less. And when they did meet it with an omer, he that gathered much had nothing over, and he that gathered little had no lack. They gathered every man according to his eating. And Moses said, Let no man leave of it till the morning. Notwithstanding, they hearkened not unto Moses, but some of them left of it until the morning, and it bred worms and stank. And Moses was wroth with them. And they gathered it every morning, every man according to his eating, and when the sun waxed hot, it melted. And it came to pass that on the sixth day they gathered twice as much bread, two omers for one man. And all the rulers of the congregation came and told Moses. And he said unto them, This is that which the Lord hath said, Tomorrow is the rest of the holy Sabbath unto the Lord. Bake that which ye will bake today, and seethe that ye will seethe, and that which remaineth over lay up for you to be kept until the morning. And they laid it up until the morning as Moses bade, and it did not stink, neither was there any worm therein. And Moses said, Eat that today, for today is a Sabbath unto the Lord. Today ye shall not find it in the field. 6 days ye shall gather it, but on the seventh day, which is the Sabbath, in it there shall be none. And it came to pass that there went out some of the people on the seventh day for to gather, and they found none. And the Lord said unto Moses, How long refuse ye to keep my commandments and my laws? See, for that the Lord hath given you the Sabbath, therefore he giveth you on the sixth day the bread of 2 days. Abide ye every man in his place, let no man go out of his place on the seventh day. So the people rested on the seventh day. And the house of Israel called the name thereof manna. And it was like coriander seed, white, and the taste of it was like wafers made with honey. And Moses said, This is the thing which the Lord commandeth. Fill an omer of it to be kept for your generations, that they may see the bread wherewith I have fed you in the wilderness, when I brought you forth from the land of Egypt. And Moses said unto Aaron, Take a pot, and put an omer full of manna therein, and lay it up before the Lord to be kept for your generations. As the Lord commanded Moses, so Aaron laid it up before the testimony to be kept. And the children of Israel did eat manna 40 years, until they came to a land inhabited. They did eat manna, until they came unto the borders of the land of Canaan. Now an omer is the tenth part of an ephah.

Exodus 17. And all the congregation of the children of Israel journeyed from the wilderness of Sin, after their journeys according to the commandment of the Lord, and pitched in Rephidim, and there was no water for the people to drink. Wherefore the people did chide with Moses, and said, Give us water that we may drink. And Moses said unto them, Why chide ye with me? Wherefore do ye tempt the Lord? And the people thirsted there for water, and the people murmured against Moses, and said, Wherefore is this that thou hast brought us out of Egypt, to kill us and our children and our cattle with thirst? And Moses cried unto the Lord, saying, What shall I do unto this people? They be almost ready to stone me. And the Lord said unto Moses, Go on before the people, and take with thee of the elders of Israel, and thy rod, wherewith thou smotest the river. Take in thine hand, and go. Behold, I will stand before thee there upon the rock in Horeb, and thou shalt smite the rock, and there shall come water out of it, that the people may drink. And Moses did so in the sight of the elders of Israel. And he called the name of the place Massah and Meribah, because of the chiding of the children of Israel, and because they tempted the Lord, saying, Is the Lord among us or not? Then came Amalek, and fought with Israel in Rephidim. And Moses said unto Joshua, Choose us out men, and go, fight with Amalek. Tomorrow I will stand on the top of the hill with the rod of God in mine hand. So Joshua did as Moses had said to him, and fought with Amalek. And Moses, Aaron, and Hur went to the top of the hill. And it came to pass, when Moses held up his hand, that Israel prevailed. And when he let down his hand, Amalek prevailed. But Moses' hands were heavy, and they took a stone and put it under him, and he sat thereon. And Aaron and Hur stayed up his hands, the one on the one side, and the other on the other side, and his hands were steady until the going down of the sun. And Joshua discomfited Amalek and his people with the edge of the sword. And the Lord said unto Moses, Write this for a memorial in a book, and rehearse it in the ears of Joshua, for I will utterly put out the remembrance of Amalek from under heaven. And Moses built an altar, and called the name of it Jehovah Nissi, for he said, Because the Lord hath sworn that the Lord will have war with Amalek from generation to generation. Exodus 18. When Jethro, the priest of Midian, Moses' father-in-law, heard of all that God had done for Moses and for Israel his people, and that the Lord had brought Israel out of Egypt, then Jethro, Moses' father-in-law, took Zipporah, Moses' wife, after he had sent her back, and her two sons, of which the name of the one was Gershom, for he said, I have been an alien in a strange land, and the name of the other was Eleazar, for the God of my father said he was mine help, and delivered me from the sword of Pharaoh. And Jethro, Moses' father-in-law, came with his sons and his wife unto Moses into the wilderness, where he encamped at the Mount of God. And he said unto Moses, I, thy father-in-law Jethro, am come unto thee, and thy wife, and her two sons with her. And Moses went out to meet his father-in-law, and did obeisance, and kissed him. And they asked each other of their welfare, and they came into the tent. And Moses told his father-in-law all that the Lord had done unto Pharaoh and to the Egyptians for Israel's sake, and all the travail that had come upon them by the way, and how the Lord delivered them. And Jethro rejoiced for all the goodness which the Lord had done to Israel, whom he had delivered out of the hand of the Egyptians. And Jethro said, Blessed be the Lord who hath delivered you out of the hand of the Egyptians and out of the hand of Pharaoh, who hath delivered the people from under the hand of the Egyptians. Now I know that the Lord is greater than all gods, for in the thing wherein they dealt proudly, he was above them. And Jethro, Moses' father-in-law, took a burnt offering and sacrifices for God, and Aaron came, and all the elders of Israel, to eat bread with Moses' father-in-law before God. And it came to pass on the morrow that Moses sat to judge the people, and the people stood by Moses from the morning unto the evening. And when Moses' father-in-law saw all that he did to the people, he said, What is this thing that thou doest to the people? Why sittest thou thyself alone, and all the people stand by thee from morning unto even? And Moses said unto his father-in-law, Because the people come unto me to inquire of God. When they have a matter, they come unto me, and I judge between one and another, and I do make them know the statutes of God and his laws. And Moses' father-in-law said unto him, The thing that thou doest is not good.
Thou wilt surely wear away both thou and this people that is with thee, for this thing is too heavy for thee. Thou art not able to perform it thyself alone. Hearken now unto my voice. I will give thee counsel, and God shall be with thee. Be thou for the people to Godward, that thou mayest bring the causes unto God. And thou shalt teach them ordinances and laws, and shalt shew them the way wherein they must walk, and the work that they must do. Moreover, thou shalt provide out of all the people able men, such as fear God, men of truth, hating covetousness, and place such over them to be rulers of thousands, and rulers of hundreds, rulers of fifties, and rulers of tens. And let them judge the people at all seasons, and it shall be that every great matter that they shall bring unto thee, but every small matter they shall judge. So shall it be easier for thyself, and they shall bear the burden with thee. If thou shalt do this thing, and God command thee so, then thou shalt be able to endure, and all this people shall go also to their place in peace. So Moses hearkened to the voice of his father-in-law, and did all that he said. And Moses chose able men out of all Israel, and made them heads over the people, rulers of thousands, rulers of hundreds, rulers of fifties, and rulers of tens. And they judged the people at all seasons. The hard causes they brought unto Moses, but every small matter they judged themselves. And Moses let his father-in-law depart, and he went his own way into his own land. Exodus 19. In the third month, when the children of Israel were gone forth out of the land of Egypt, the same day came they into the wilderness of Sinai. For they were departed from Rephidim, and were come to the desert of Sinai, and had pitched in the wilderness, and there Israel camped before the mount. And Moses went up unto God, and the Lord called unto him out of the mountain, saying, Thus thou shalt say to the house of Jacob, and tell the children of Israel, Ye have seen what I did unto the Egyptians, and how I bare you on eagles' wings, and brought you unto myself. Now therefore, if ye will obey my voice indeed, and keep my covenant, then ye shall be a peculiar treasure unto me above all people, for all the earth is mine. And ye shall be unto me a kingdom of priests and an holy nation. These are the words which thou shalt speak unto the children of Israel. And Moses came and called for the elders of the people, and laid before their faces all these words which the Lord commanded him. And all the people answered together and said, All that the Lord hath spoken we will do. And Moses returned the words of the people unto the Lord. And the Lord said unto Moses, Lo, I come unto thee in a thick cloud, that the people may hear when I speak with thee, and believe thee forever. And Moses told the words of the people unto the Lord. And the Lord said unto Moses, Go unto the people, and sanctify them today and tomorrow, and let them wash their clothes, and be ready against the third day. For the third day the Lord will come down in the sight of all the people upon Mount Sinai. And thou shalt set bounds unto the people round about, saying, Take heed to yourselves, that ye go not up into the mount, or touch the border of it. Whosoever toucheth the mount shall be surely put to death. There shall not an hand touch it, but he shall surely be stoned or shot through. Whether it be beast or man, it shall not live. When the trumpet soundeth long, they shall come up unto the mount. And Moses went down from the mount unto the people, and sanctified the people, and they washed their clothes. And he said unto the people, Be ready against the third day, come not at your wives. And it came to pass on the third day in the morning, that there were thunders and lightnings, and a thick cloud upon the mount, and the voice of the trumpet exceeding loud, so that all the people that was in the camp trembled. And Moses brought forth the people out of the camp to meet with God, and they stood at the nether part of the mount. And Mount Sinai was altogether on a smoke, because the Lord descended upon it in fire, and the smoke thereof ascended as the smoke of a furnace, and the whole mount quaked greatly. And when the voice of the trumpet sounded long, and waxed louder and louder, Moses spake, and God answered him by a voice. And the Lord came down upon Mount Sinai, on the top of the mount, and the Lord called Moses up to the top of the mount, and Moses went up. And the Lord said unto Moses, Go down, charge the people, lest they break through unto the Lord to gaze, and many of them perish. And let the priests also which come near to the Lord sanctify themselves, lest the Lord break forth upon them. And Moses said unto the Lord, The people cannot come up to Mount Sinai, for thou charged us, saying, Set bounds about the mount, and sanctify it. And the Lord said unto him, Away,
Get thee down, and thou shalt come up, thou and Aaron with thee. But let not the priests and the people break through to come up unto the Lord, lest he break forth upon them. So Moses went down unto the people and spake unto them.

0: Exodus 20. And God spake all these words, saying, I am the Lord thy God, which have brought thee out of the land of Egypt, out of the house of bondage. Thou shalt have no other gods before me. Thou shalt not make unto thee any graven image, or any likeness of anything that is in heaven above, or that is in the earth beneath, or that is in the water under the earth. Thou shalt not bow down thyself to them, nor serve them. For I, the Lord thy God, am a jealous God, visiting the iniquity of the fathers upon the children unto the third and fourth generation of them that hate me, and shewing mercy unto thousands of them that love me and keep my commandments. Thou shalt not take the name of the Lord thy God in vain, for the Lord will not hold him guiltless that taketh his name in vain. Remember the Sabbath day to keep it holy. 6 days shalt thou labor and do all thy work. But the seventh day is the Sabbath of the Lord thy God. In it thou shalt not do any work, thou, nor thy son, nor thy daughter, thy manservant, nor thy maidservant, nor thy cattle, nor thy stranger that is within thy gates. For in 6 days the Lord made heaven and earth, the sea and all that in them is, and rested the seventh day. Wherefore the Lord blessed the Sabbath day, and hallowed it. Honor thy father and thy mother, that thy days may be long upon the land which the Lord thy God giveth thee. Thou shalt not kill. Thou shalt not commit adultery. Thou shalt not steal. Thou shalt not bear false witness against thy neighbor. Thou shalt not covet thy neighbor's house. Thou shalt not covet thy neighbor's wife, nor his manservant, nor his maidservant, nor his ox, nor his ass, nor anything that is thy neighbor's. And all the people saw the thunderings and the lightnings, and the noise of the trumpet, and the mountain smoking. And when the people saw it, they removed and stood afar off. And they said unto Moses, Speak thou with us, and we will hear. But let not God speak with us, lest we die. And Moses said unto the people, Fear not, for God is come to prove you, and that his fear may be before your faces, that he sin not. And the people stood afar off, and Moses drew near unto the thick darkness where God was. And the Lord said unto Moses, Thus shalt thou say unto the children of Israel, Ye have seen that I have talked with you from heaven. Ye shall not make with me gods of silver, neither shall ye make unto you gods of gold. An altar of earth shalt thou make unto me, and shalt sacrifice thereon thy burnt offerings and thy peace offerings, thy sheep and thine oxen. In all places where I record my name, I will come unto thee, and I will bless thee. And if thou wilt make me an altar of stone, thou shalt not build it of hewn stone, for if thou lift up thy tool upon it, thou hast polluted it. Neither shalt thou go up by steps unto mine altar, that thy nakedness be not discovered thereon. Exodus 21. Now these are the judgments which thou shalt set before them. If thou buy an Hebrew servant, 6 years shall he serve, and in the seventh he shall go out free for nothing. If he came in by himself, he shall go out by himself. If he were married, then his wife shall go out with him. If his master have given him a wife, and she have borne him sons or daughters, the wife and her children shall be her master's, and he shall go out by himself. And if the servant shall plainly say, I love my master, my wife, and my children, I will not go out free, then his master shall bring him unto the judges. He shall also bring him to the door, or unto the doorpost, and his master shall bore his ear through with an awl, and he shall serve him forever. And if a man sell his daughter to be a maidservant, she shall not go out as the men servants do. If she please not her master who hath betrothed her to himself, then shall he let her be redeemed. To sell her unto a strange nation he shall have no power, seeing he hath dealt deceitfully with her. If he have betrothed her unto his son, he shall deal with her after the manner of daughters. If he take him another wife, her food, her raiment, and her duty of marriage shall he not diminish. And if he do not these three unto her, then she shall go free without money. He that smiteth a man so that he die shall be surely put to death. And if a man lie not in wait, but God deliver him into his hand, then I will appoint thee a place whither he shall flee. But if a man come presumptuously upon his neighbor to slay him with guile, thou shalt take him from mine altar, that he may die. And he that smiteth his father or his mother shall be surely put to death. And he that stealeth a man and selleth him, or if he be found in his hand, he shall surely be put to death. And he that curseth his father or his mother shall surely be put to death. And if men strive together, and one smite another with a stone or with his fist, and he die not, but keepeth his bed, if he rise again and walk abroad upon his staff, then shall he that smote him be quit. Only he shall pay for the loss of his time, and shall cause him to be thoroughly healed. And if a man smite his servant or his maid with a rod, and he die under his hand, he shall surely be punished. Notwithstanding, if he continue a day or two, he shall not be punished, for he is his money. If men strive and hurt a woman with child, so that her fruit depart from her, and yet no mischief follow, he shall surely be punished, according as the woman's husband will lay upon him, and he shall pay as the judges determine. And if any mischief follow, then thou shalt give life for life, eye for eye, tooth for tooth, hand for hand, foot for foot, burning for burning, wound for wound, stripe for stripe. And if a man smite the eye of his servant, or the eye of his handmaid, that it perish, he shall let him go free for his eye's sake. And if he smite out his manservant's tooth, or his maidservant's tooth, he shall let him go free for his tooth's sake. If an ox gore a man or a woman, that they die, then the ox shall surely be stoned, and his flesh shall not be eaten, but the owner of the ox shall be quit. But if the ox were wont to push with his horn in time past, and it hath been testified to his owner, and he hath not kept him in, but that he hath killed a man or a woman, the ox shall be stoned, and his owner also shall be put to death. If there be laid on him a sum of money, then he shall give for the ransom of his life whatsoever is laid upon him. Whether he have a gored son or gored a daughter, according to this judgment shall it be done unto him. If the ox shall push a manservant or a maidservant, he shall give unto their master 30 shekels of silver, and the ox shall be stoned. And if a man shall open a pit, or if a man shall dig a pit and not cover it, and an ox or an ass fall therein, the owner of the pit shall make it good, and give money unto the owner of them, and the dead beast shall be his. And if one man's ox hurt another's that he die, then shall they sell the live ox, and divide the money of it, and the dead ox also they shall divide. Or if it be known that the ox hath used to push in time past, and his owner hath not kept him in, he shall surely pay ox for ox, and the dead shall be his own. Exodus 22. If a man shall steal an ox or a sheep, and kill it or sell it, he shall restore 5 oxen for an ox, and 4 sheep for a sheep. If a thief be found breaking up, and be smitten that he die, there shall no blood be shed for him. If the sun be risen upon him, there shall be blood shed for him, for he should make full restitution. If he have nothing, then he shall be sold for his theft. If the theft be certainly found in his hand alive, whether it be ox or ass or sheep, he shall restore double. If a man shall cause a field or vineyard to be eaten, and shall put in his beast, and shall feed in another man's field, of the best of his own field, and of the best of his own vineyard, shall he make restitution. If fire break out and catch in thorns, so that the stacks of corn, or the standing corn, or the field be consumed therewith, he that kindled the fire shall surely make restitution. If a man shall deliver unto his neighbor money or stuff to keep, and it be stolen out of the man's house, if the thief be found, let him pay double. If the thief be not found, then the master of the house shall be brought unto the judges, to see whether he have put his hand unto his neighbor's goods. For all manner of trespass, whether it be for ox, for ass, for sheep, for raiment, or for any manner of lost thing, which another challengeth to be his, the cause of both parties shall come before the judges, and whom the judges shall condemn, he shall pay double unto his neighbor. If a man deliver unto his neighbor an ass or an ox or a sheep or any beast to keep, and it die or be hurt or driven away, no man seeing it, then shall an oath of the Lord be between them both, that he hath not put his hand unto his neighbor's goods, and the owner of it shall accept thereof, and he shall not make it good. And if it be stolen from him, he shall make restitution unto the owner thereof. If it be torn in pieces, then let him bring it for witness, and he shall not make good that which was torn. And if a man borrow aught of his neighbor, and it be hurt or die, the owner thereof not being with it, he shall surely make it good. But if the owner thereof be with it, he shall not make it good. If it be an hired thing, it came for his hire. And if a man entice a maid that is not betrothed, and lie with her, he shall surely endow her to be his wife. If her father utterly refuse to give her to him, he shall pay money according to the dowry of virgins. Thou shalt not suffer a witch to live. Whosoever lieth with the beast shall surely be put to death. He that sacrificeth unto any god, save unto the Lord only, he shall be utterly destroyed. Thou shalt neither vex a stranger nor oppress him, for ye were strangers in the land of Egypt. Ye shall not afflict any widow or fatherless child. If thou afflict them in any wise, and they cry at all unto me, I will surely hear their cry, and my wrath shall wax hot, and I will kill you with the sword, as your wives shall be widows, and your children fatherless. If thou lend money to any of my people that is poor by thee, thou shalt not be to him as an usurer, neither shalt thou lay upon him usury. If thou at all take thy neighbor's raiment to pledge, thou shalt deliver it unto him by that the sun goeth down. For that is his covering only, it is his raiment for his skin. Wherein shall he sleep? And it shall come to pass, when he crieth unto me, that I will hear, for I am gracious. Thou shalt not revile the gods, nor curse the ruler of thy people. Thou shalt not delay to offer the first of thy ripe fruits, and of thy liquors. The firstborn of thy sons shalt thou give unto me. Likewise shalt thou do with thine oxen, and with thy sheep. 7 days it shall be with his dam, on the 8th day thou shalt give it me. And ye shall be holy men unto me, neither shall ye eat any flesh that is torn of beasts in the field, ye shall cast it to the dogs.
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